0: let's talk about some things. I got plenty of these. Plenty of these. Hey, Jesse. Great to have you back. The last couple weeks have been nonstop Iran-Israel war nonsense and made work a nightmare. Sorry. In your absence, there's been a noticeable dearth. That means scarcity or inadequate supply. I know what dearth means. Of discussion of the awesome developments in Republican Senate primaries. I hope you kick off your first normal show with a little celebration covering the boot Louisiana gave Bill Cassidy and the positive signs out of Texas. Yes, here in Texas today, his name is Adam, by the way. Here in Texas today, we have a primary, and obviously we don't know anything yet, but looks like John Cornyn is toast. But let's focus on Bill Cassidy. And let's talk about something awesome, absolutely awesome, country-saving is what is happening right now in the United States of America. First, let's recap what we've been going through. Lots of times people will look at, for instance, a map of the United States of America, a congressional map, a political map of some kind, how this area votes versus that, how that area votes. And they're blown away by how red the map is. Oh my gosh. Look at that map. What a red country. Yet we don't have super red politics. Oh, I know it's more red leaning right now. Trump, this House, the Senate, it's red leaning, but have you been blown away by all the hardcore right wing laws they've been passing for the last year? Oh, they didn't pass really anything. We couldn't even get the SAVE Act passed. How's that humanly possible? We'll focus on just the SAVE Act because it's way bigger than that, but it's the perfect example. We have the House. We have the Senate. We have a Republican president who wants the SAVE Act, would sign the SAVE Act. We have a red country. You're looking at the map. Yet, no SAVE Act. How's that possible? We'll talk about how that's possible and the incredible things that are happening right now in a moment. 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

0: the United States of America, we understand that the Strait of Hormuz, keeping it closed, threatening it, it is Iran's card to play. And to be honest, it's like their only card. It's a big card. Don't get me wrong. It's a very big card, but it's like their only card. Now, if your enemy has one card to play, that puts him in a very dangerous situation, because if you end up finding a way to nullify that card, your enemy is out of cards to play. Now, again, the Strait of Hormuz, Iran still has the ability to threaten it. If the American Navy, if our military, if our intelligence networks, and I don't know that this is the case yet, but if they have figured out a way to carve essentially a highway through the Strait of Hormuz where commercial shipping can get through it and get through it without threat, then it will have completely neutered Iran. And that's the kind of thing that is probably keeping Iran at the negotiating table. You can close the Strait of Hormuz for a while. Can you close it indefinitely? Probably not. Let's talk about reimagining things. 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
2: 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Then my mother took me to the first supermarket, and it was a city of food. You hear about the land of plenty, but I couldn't ever imagine anything like that. And even though we weren't from here, America embraced me as if I was here for generations.
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4: I'm Michelle Pulino. It's Memorial Day weekend, the official kickoff to the summer movie season. Here's what's hit in theaters.
5: I can use some information.
4: The Mandalorian and Grogu. The evil empire has fallen and imperial warlords remain scattered throughout the galaxy as the fledgling New Republic works to protect everything the rebellion fought for. They've enlisted the help of legendary Mandalorian bounty hunter Din Djarin, played by Pedro Pascal, and his young apprentice Grogu. Also in theaters, the horror film Corporate Retreat. A group of tech executives head to a remote desert mansion for a team-bonded trip that turns into a blood-soaked competition. And the group is trapped in a sadistic game of survival. And on Prime Video, Tom Clancy's Jack Ryan Ghost War. Jack Ryan is reluctantly thrust back into the world of espionage when an international covert mission unravels a deadly conspiracy. That's Fox on Film on Fox News.
6: This is House Call for Health. May is National Stroke Awareness Month, Strokes are a leading cause of death and disability, and quick action can make a big difference between a full recovery and a lifetime of issues. The Carolina Pines Regional Medical Center in Hartsville, South Carolina, says recognizing a stroke can save a life. And to know the signs, they suggest the acronym BFAST. B for balance struggles, is proper balance difficult to maintain? E, eyesight, is vision double or blurred?

0: or not working in one eye. F, face drooping. Does one side of the face droop when smiling? A, for arm weakness. Is one arm weak or drifting downward? S, speech difficulty. Is speech slurred or hard to understand? And T, time to call 911 if you see any of these signs. The hospital also says when it comes to strokes, don't take someone to the hospital yourself. EMS providers can begin life-saving care while transporting a patient to the hospital. For more health news, go to foxnewshealth.com. House call for health. I'm Lisa Brady, Fox News.
1: Military matters.
2: The Chinese military band playing Moscow Nights as Russian President Vladimir Putin is welcomed by President Xi Jinping in Beijing. The two leaders walked the red carpet and criticized U.S. nuclear policy and President Trump's plan to construct a missile defense Golden Dome. But Putin left without signing a deal for a new gas pipeline to replace revenue lost in the wake of the Ukraine war. Xi and Putin have met more than 40 times.
3: I don't know if the ceremony is quite as brilliant as mine, but no, I get along with Putin, I get along with Xi.
2: President Trump says he is willing to speak with Taiwan's president as he decides whether to approve a $14 billion arms sale that is bound to anger Beijing. It is rare for a U.S. president to speak directly to the leader of Taiwan, but also in violation of the 1979 Taiwan Relations Act to withhold weapons to Taiwan that it needs to defend itself. For Military Matters in Washington, Jennifer Griffin, Fox News.
4: I'm Gianna Gelosi with your Fox True Crime Minute. More than three decades after a Kentucky woman, Anna Lee Manning, disappeared, authorities have arrested her husband and his mother in connection to what investigators now believe was her murder. 59-year-old Anthony Blaine Manning of Harrodsburg was indicted May 18th on charges of murder, tampering with evidence, and abuse of a corpse. His mother, 76-year-old Barbara Ann Manning, was also indicted on charges of complicity. The arrests come as investigators searched a property owned by Barbara Manning, digging holes in the yard. Investigators have not confirmed whether human remains have been found. Anna, who was 23 at the time, was last seen in the fall of 1992. According to the National Missing and Unidentified Persons System, she was standing out front of a jewelry shop with a white man and called out to her aunt, Elsie Williams, saying that she had something to tell her later, but Anna never arrived. Williams alleged Anthony Manning had been abusive during his relationship with Anna and said she had concerns about him early on. 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I'm Gianna Gelosi with your Fox True Crime Minute.

0: Kelly Show, final segment of the Jesse Kelly Show on a magnificent Tuesday. You can email us your love, your hate, your death threats, Jesse@JesseKellyShow. We will come back tomorrow. Shut up. I'm jet lagged. We'll come back tomorrow and do the whole thing all over again. A reminder that things like this, this is Stephen Miller.
1: The Democrat Party, Obama, Biden, really it goes back to the Clinton administration, began mass importing Somali refugees and dumping them into Minnesota, in Minneapolis. So not only there, also into Maine, also into Ohio, but the biggest community by far in the Twin Cities, forever transforming that community. And that same population of refugees, because they came from a part of the world that doesn't have or believe in the rule of law, that doesn't have or believe in the idea of following rules and abiding by regulations and systems of justice, came to Minneapolis and began the mass fleecing of the American taxpayer. And so what you're seeing here, case by case, revelation by revelation, is the discovery that the people we brought into our country are trying to rob us blind.
0: So what happens when you massively import a foreign barbarian horde from any part of the world? Well, this is your mayor.
2: When necessary, we will take aggressive legal action to remove negligent owners and property managers. And for buildings that have suffered chronic neglect, we will work to transfer ownership to responsible stewards. Stewards that include community land trusts, nonprofits, or even the tenants themselves.
0: Seizing private property. But how could a guy like that get elected mayor of New York City? Again, I will remind you, foreigners are the reason there's a communist heading up New York City. American-born New Yorkers voted against that man in droves. Foreigners love him. If you continue to massively import foreigners, you will have more and more communism and horror in your country. If you deport foreigners and stop them from coming here, you will have a free, wonderful country. It is the issue of our time. Let's do some emails, shall we? Dear Dr. Shogun, I'm a 5-foot-tall, left-handed, half-Italian woman. But at least I'm not a redhead, so that makes up for the other deficiencies. That being said, will you please explain the logistics of the Strait of Hormuz? Is it only oil transported there? Is there an alternate route? So on and so forth. It says her name is Katie. Well, Katie, it's not only oil transported there. It's fertilizer. Look, it's multiple things. It's not just those two things either. It is a major international waterway. It is an international waterway. It does not belong to Iran. It has never belonged to Iran. Iran just happens to be a dirtball state with the ability, with the physical ability to close it. That's the problem. They have the ability to close it, and it's the only card they have to play militarily. Jesse, I just wanted to say thank you. I was working in the driveway. I had a local Republican politician come by and ask for my vote or support coming up in June. I didn't even know there was an election coming up, but would not have thought to vote or even send back a ballot. I was thinking about what you keep saying, how important local elections are. I will actively take the 5 minutes to be involved and try to help. She was a veteran and Second Amendment supporter in Blue, Colorado. I hope she wins, says his name is Chris. Thank you, Chris, for being involved. That's all we have to do. We don't have to dedicate our entire lives to politics. I don't want that for you. That life sucks. Let the commies do that. It doesn't take that. If we just get involved, pay attention. I mean, again, Texas today had huge primaries. If you're listening and you're in Texas, did you vote? I hope you did. This is when we make a difference. Super Sure makes a difference. Super Sure makes a difference in your headaches. I'm not talking about your physical headaches. I'm talking about your business insurance headaches. 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
0: Report. Far-left AOC may be moving toward a 2028 run for president. Of course, she's going to make a run for president because once again, there is no downside to running for president as a Republican or a Democrat anymore. You get first class travel across the country. Your name recognition goes through the roof. Yes, you get embarrassed. You get blown out. You get 2% of the vote, but that doesn't actually hurt you in the end. More people know you after you're done than knew you in the beginning. So everybody who's even considering running ends up running. You go out, you make a show of it. Maybe in the end, maybe you don't win, but maybe you end up with a fancy cabinet position of some kind. No matter what, it's all upside, virtually no downside. You have to crash and burn like the freaking Hindenburg to have a downside running for president. New rule requires most green card applicants to apply outside the United States of America. We're forcing people who have green cards to go home and apply from there. Every single day, I am happy with my vote. I understand I have arguments with Trump from time to time, but man, this is so much better than the dirty commies. Who needs a shopping partner? Delhi startup Carrymen offers to carry your shopping bags. I would never, ever, ever live in India under any circumstances, but if I did, I would very quickly rise to the top of this company because nobody can carry more shopping bags than me. I will see you tomorrow. That's all.
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10: Primary night in Texas. I'm Ted Lindner, Fox News. Incumbent Texas Senator John Cornyn has lost the Republican nomination to Texas Attorney General Ken Paxton, who received President Trump's coveted endorsement. Speaking to supporters Tuesday night, the senator says he's failed to secure a sixth term.
11: I've always supported the Republican ticket, and I intend to do so again in this general election.
10: Cornyn conceding the race after Paxton won over 60% of the vote. Attorney General Paxton thanking his supporters, not the least of whom happens to be the leader of the free world.
12: And then there's one person who I think you might know. President Donald J. Trump.
10: Attorney General Paxton will now face Democrat nominee, State Representative and Seminarian James Tallarico. A massive chemical tank holding nearly a million gallons of a corrosive liquid imploded and collapsed Tuesday at a Washington paper mill, killing at least one worker and leaving nine others unaccounted for. Nine other people injured in the spill. Emergency responders still working on recovery efforts at the Nippon DynaWave Packaging Company in Longview, where the site is said to still not be stable. And the Justice Department suing the University of California over anti-Semitism. Fox's Tom Graham explains.
4: The DOJ's Civil Rights Division alleges UCLA failed to prevent the anti-Semitic targeting of Jewish students on campus following the October 7, 2023 Hamas attacks in Israel. The lawsuit claims pro-Palestinian protesters were allowed to set up encampments and take control of the school's main quad for several days in 2024. The suit goes on to say Jewish and Israeli students were blocked from classrooms and other buildings, and some were beaten. UCLA has not immediately responded to the accusations. Tom Graham, Fox News.
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16: Runoff elections are being held in Texas today. The Republican primary runoff for the U.S. Senate between incumbent Senator John Cornyn and State Attorney General Ken Paxton is getting national attention. Texans are also voting in a number of other races, deciding on who will be the Republican and Democratic candidates for Attorney General and the Democratic candidate for Lieutenant Governor. U.S. Army criminal investigators are looking into a shooting at Fort Hood that killed one person and wounded two others over the weekend. Two military police officers responded Saturday night to a reported fight involving gunshots at the Belt and Lake outdoor recreation area on the base. Three people were wounded, including a civilian who later died at a local hospital. City officials are reporting the death of an elderly man who drowned at Bernie City Lake over the weekend in the hill country. And the 80-year-old man went underwater and started to struggle. Some people unsuccessfully tried to help. I'm Carrie Lockey.
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0: We have so much to discuss. I know I've been gone. I know you probably didn't listen yesterday because it was Memorial Day. We did do a Memorial Day show yesterday to honor the fallen. You go listen to that if you would like. But today, as promised, I am back. Back. I've missed goofing off with you. We have political stuff to discuss. Look, I'm going to warn you right now. I'm going to be that guy. What do I mean by that guy? Well, I was on vacation. I'll get to your emails in a minute. I was on vacation. It was just vacation, okay? Nobody likes that guy who goes on vacation while everyone else is working and then gets back from vacation and tells you about all the fun he had and all the great things he was doing while he was on vacation and you were working. Nobody likes that guy. And I'm going to be that guy tonight. I'm making you a solemn promise. No, I did. There was really cool stuff, funny stuff. We'll discuss it. I was in Japan for 2 weeks. I came back to this, and I'm not exactly sure how to deal with this going forward. We'll get to politics in just a few. I have emails like this. I couldn't, praying for your family. I know there's something wrong. I miss you. Hopefully all is well. Jesse, are you okay? I pray you're okay. After my dog, you're almost like my best friend. You make my days brighter. Jesse, I guess you've finally been fired. I'm disappointed in your management since I know you would have told us if you were gone. I mean, over and over and over again, all the way down to funny ones like this. I couldn't help but notice your time away has coincided with President Trump's trip to China. Probably means you're working as a spy. Okay. I said at the end of my last broadcast that I was going to leave you for a while. I know that was a little cryptic. Let me explain. I wasn't trying to leave you twisting in the wind for 2 weeks. I wasn't. It's about security. There you go. I just laid it out for you. It's about security. What do I mean? Do you have any, did you ever see these stories? They're all over the news all the time about some, professional athlete who gets his home robbed. Well, what's that about? You know what happens? Well, criminal syndicates, they're all over the country, including in your area. They follow the professional quarterbacks team schedule. And when he is scheduled to be across the country playing an away game, you know what they know? They know that his home is sitting there empty and they show up and pillage the place and poop in his toilet. I can't advertise to you that I'm leaving my home for any period of time because it's a public platform and then I get robbed. I can't have anybody stealing Fred. So there, I didn't mean to be cryptic, but I can't tell you ahead of time. I was in Japan for 2 weeks. It was a World War II tour, in case you want to know. I dragged my poor family all across Japan doing World War II things. We'll get to all those things later on. Let's discuss some political things before we get back to me and all my vacation stories. and how I became a ninja throwing star champion. That is to come later on in the show. Don't rub your face, Chris. It's a true story. I can't do anything about it. So, yesterday was Memorial Day. You know, it was it's always a somber day, and it should be a somber day. Not that you should be walking around sad all day. You don't owe the fallen that. I'm not saying that. Have fun. Enjoy your family. Go to the pool. Have a hot dog. Whatever. But it is a day where you always should take a moment to pause and remember. Remember those who give up their lives for the country. All that, we talked about all that last night. You were probably not tempted to get political yesterday on the subject of Memorial Day. Maybe you got political throughout the day, but on the subject of Memorial Day, that just wasn't a political issue for you. You don't care about any of the heroes we talked about last night or any of the heroes you know. You don't care whether they were Democrats or Republicans or whatever. That never crossed your mind. That's a brave young warrior who gave up his life for the country. The subject of politics would never have crossed your mind. Yet Democrat after Democrat after Democrat continues, they've done this for years, to make the day political, to make the day about anything but the fallen. Remember that post from Dome? I think it was 2021. Kamala Harris put up a post, enjoy the long weekend, with a picture of herself. Remember that one? She caught all kinds of heat for it. Well, why? Democrats yesterday put up a social media post. They ended up deleting it because the backlash was so bad. It was a post that said, I'm paraphrasing it, but let's remember all the people who died in Donald Trump's war in Iran. Even a couple elected Democrats came out and said, that's pretty bad form. Why do they do this? Why is this a thing? Well, let me talk about my vacation. No, stop. Let me clarify. I was in Japan, as I said, and Japan is not superior to America. It's not. I'm not going to do that thing where you come from overseas and everything's better over there. But you know something that's noticeable about it? Noticeable. How clean it is. We started out in Tokyo. Do you know that Tokyo has 36 million people in it? Tokyo makes New York City look like a tiny town. It is so vast. We went up to they have a couple space needle things in there. We went up to the tallest one and looked out. You can't see the end of it. It just goes on forever. A city of that size, and you walk around the sidewalks, there's not a cigarette butt. There's nothing on the sidewalks. How's that possible? How is it possible to have that many people in a big city? It should be dirty. There should be a homeless guy peeing on my shoes. There's not even any garbage. There's no crime. What? They love their country, and they're taught to love their country. From the earliest days in Japanese culture, in school, and everywhere else, they are not taught that Japan sucks. They are not taught that Japan is built on racism. You know, that they don't get these lessons in Japanese schools.
1: One promise has been kept to Black Americans in this country when every bit of prosperity you enjoy was built on our backs. 400 years of labor. So we are long overdue for reparations. I'm proud to be the lead sponsor of HR.
0: They don't have politicians speaking like that there. They don't have that kind of a culture. So if you're a Japanese citizen walking up the sidewalk and you have a gum wrapper in your hands, you take the gum wrapper and you put it in your pocket because you have some level of respect and reverence for the country in which you live. Therefore, every part of the country gets better because the country has a high percentage of people who love it and feel blessed to be there. As I've explained a million times, patriotism is not some side issue. It is the essential element to creating and maintaining a wonderful country. It is the essential element. Whatever else happens, education, IQ, income, whatever else happens, if your country has a high percentage of people who feel blessed to be there, who love it, who respect it, who have some sort of a reverence for it, that country will improve. That country will be wonderful. And if you have a country full of this crap.
1: One promise has been kept to Black Americans in this country when every bit of prosperity you enjoy was built on our backs.
0: Your country will degrade. Why do Democrats do things like put up political Memorial Day posts? We had a Democrat in Sacramento turn her black on the flag yesterday. Of course, it's a message. Why? Why is this a thing that happens? Because for the left, doesn't apply to the right, for the left, America never comes into their mind, and when it does, they think it sucks. They think about all the ways America sucks. And so, if that's how you think about your country, when a holiday like Memorial Day comes around, Well, of course you'd take a post taking a cheap shot at Donald Trump. Why wouldn't you? America isn't on your mind. We'll touch a little bit more on that in a moment before we get to anything else. Maybe insurance is on your mind. Maybe you're a business owner and you're a little sick of having to deal with all kinds of insurance people. I need an insurance guy for this policy and an insurance guy for that policy. I got to do an application here, but then I got to do an application there. And how's all this stuff fit together? And your insurance policies, of which you have several, are they made for your business? Or are they blanket policies that have you overinsured in some places and underinsured in other places? 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

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I am here. I'm not going anywhere for a bit. Jesse@jessekellyshow.com. We do have a work thing next month. Oh, well, I'm not going into that right now. 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We have all kinds of stuff. I'm going to get to your emails. We'll touch on everything else, including the stuff I missed. I got all your emails about all that stuff. The primaries, Bill Cassidy. I'm going to get to it in a minute. I just want to finish up this thought. Just about Memorial Day yesterday, the Democrat disgusting response to it. Remember, I ran for Congress twice and lost twice in Arizona. When you are running for office, any level of office, you need to go meet people. Even people who disagree with you will oftentimes vote for you. If you put a hand in theirs, talk to them like a human being. Let them know you're not the spawn of Satan. You can earn somebody's vote. It's important to go meet people. Part of meeting people oftentimes is knocking on doors. Well, when you're running in a Republican primary, you don't want to knock on Democrat doors, so you get a piece of paper that has the voter registration of every single home. You don't knock on the Democrat doors. You do knock on the Republican doors, and you knock on any independence door who happens to have an American flag flying. Do you know why? Every person running for office, who's ever run for office, who's ever worked for somebody running for office, knows what I'm about to say is true. Do you know why you would knock on the door of a registered independent just because they have an American flag? Because it's not a Democrat. It may not be a Republican, probably somebody disenfranchised, maybe a libertarian, maybe somebody who disagrees with this or that part of the Republican Party. I'm not saying who it is, but I'm saying who it isn't. If they're flying an American flag, they're not a Republican or they're not a Democrat. Isn't that a terribly sad state of affairs? That's how we have so many of the problems we have in this country, because one of the two major political parties hates the country. I heard a little story today. I'll pass it along to you. Steve Dace is the one who told me this story. Did you know that in the Capitol, Washington, D.C., the Capitol building, that there is a prayer room? Do you know that? There's a room. There are no cameras allowed, no phones allowed, where people, congressmen, can go in there. They do Bible studies. They pray, do things like that. Completely anonymous. Did you know that there are almost no Democrats who attend now? And the ones who do have requested everybody else in the room keep them anonymous. Why would you want to be anonymous? A Democrat going to a prayer room wouldn't have raised anybody's hackles back in 1980. Why would you want to stay anonymous? Because the Democrat voter now is so demonic. If they find out their Democrat representative is actually praying, they might lose an election. That's eye-opening for where we are, isn't it? Now, let's talk about some things. I got plenty of these. Hey, Jesse, great to have you back. The last couple weeks have been nonstop Iran-Israel war nonsense and made work a nightmare. Sorry. In your absence, there's been a noticeable dearth. That means scarcity or inadequate supply. I know what dearth means. Of discussion of the awesome developments in Republican Senate primaries. I hope you kick off your first normal show with a little celebration covering the boot Louisiana gave Bill Cassidy and the positive signs out of Texas. Yes, here in Texas.

0: they've been passing for the last year? Oh, they didn't pass really anything? We couldn't even get the SAVE Act passed? How's that humanly possible? We'll focus on just the SAVE Act because it's way bigger than that, but it's the perfect example. We have the House, we have the Senate, we have a Republican president who wants the SAVE Act, would sign the SAVE Act. We have a red country, you're looking at the map, yet no SAVE Act. How's that possible? We'll talk about how that's possible and the incredible things that are happening right now in a moment. 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
11: They say it happened over 18 years at least four different schools at the hands of the same two men, Ronnie and Donnie Stoner. Those men, trusted educators, football coaches, and twins, are now facing more than 50 charges related to alleged child sex abuse. So why did it take so long? This is a story about a group of women who say they survived the abuse, who took matters into their own hands and are still fighting for the girls they used to be.
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0: Thursday. Remember, if you missed any part of the show, if you missed yesterday's Memorial Day show and that interests you, whatever, iHeart, Spotify, iTunes, go download the podcast of it. Back to where we have been, because we're talking about Bill Cassidy losing his primary. John Cornyn, hopefully, losing his primary. What is happening? We're getting to the good news part. We're talking about the bad news part first. Why don't we have the SAVE Act? And everything else like it. I'm just using the SAVE Act as one example. The country's red. The country wants voter ID. We have the House. We have the Senate. We have the presidency. Why don't we have a SAVE Act? Well, have you ever read one of those stories? Or maybe your wife is a sick freak like mine is, and she likes these medical podcasts where some doctor is killing his patients. Really, Dr. Death and all this other stuff. Don't know why women love that stuff, but women do love that stuff anyway. Because I'm married to who I'm married to, I know so many of these stories. There's a nurse and she's slipping arsenic into her patient's drinks. Okay. Think about that for a moment. You have a doctor. Maybe he's a well-established doctor. Very smart, good guy. But over the course of 10 years, a remarkable high percentage of his patients seem to die on the operating table. Well, it's not the doctor. He's a great dude. He's trying to save lives. It's not the secretary's fault. It's not the patient's fault. What is happening? Well, what is happening is you have what is known in the country as a fox in the hen house. You have one evil person in there, the evil nurse, slipping arsenic inside the patient's drink, and patients are dying. The results are catastrophic. Instead of people walking in and being saved, people are walking in and they're dying. Well, the Republican Party, we have our poison nurses. Many of them reside in the United States Senate. There is a relatively small cabal of swampy GOP senators, and they think their job is to slip some arsenic in your drink whenever it looks like there's a chance you might actually be saved. Allow me to introduce you to Senator Tom Tillis, who's retiring because he was going to lose his primary.
1: You know what I try to tell everybody, folks, if you're not running for re-election, then that one filter that you need to make sure your words are measured so that the Democrats can't use it against you and maybe some Republicans, you've just got to have that extra filter. And I'm telling you, it's great not having it so that you can get the...
0: Tom Tillis finally gets to tell you everything he's always thought about you. That's Tom Tillis admitting that he's basically been lying to get elected for his entire career, acting like he cares about your values, your family, your border, your taxes, but he never cares about any of those things at all. Tom Tillis cares about Tom Tillis. He cares about power. He cares about protecting the evil communist system in the country because it is a system that empowers him and enriches him. He has never cared about you, and he's had to lie for so long. But now that he's not running for re-election, he's finally free of the burden of pretending to care about you. Tom Tillis has spent years, when you were on that operating table, giving you a little dose of arsenic. You would have been saved. The doctor was doing the right things. Instead, you and I have had to watch our country slowly die year after year after year after year. And no, it's not all on Democrats. Democrats haven't had the political power to do that. It has required a relatively small cabal of GOP senators, often from red states, slipping in that arsenic at the exact crucial moment, making sure you never get what you want. I never get what I want. 80% of the country. That's the polling number approvals on voter ID. We have the House, we have the Senate, we have the presidency, yet we don't have the SAVE Act. Why? Well, I could name you the five senators. Would you like me to? The Murkowskis, the McConnells, I don't need to go into all of it. And this system where this small cabal of senators step in and screw us over, this system has gone on for basically my entire adult life. I'll tell you what, it's probably longer than that, but I can only tell you I've been paying attention to politics for roughly 20 years. How old am I? 45? A little bit more than 20 years. 21, 22 years, I wasn't really political. For the entirety of my political life, that has been the system we have. When we need a critical win, when there's a critical vote, when there's a critical bill, just a few GOPers will join with the Democrats to screw us over. And the reason that system has gone on for as long as it's gone on, it's because the GOP voter in red states is lazy and stupid. He's lazy and he's stupid. He lives in a relatively safe red state. So when it's primary day, I mean, I don't know. I'm tired. The game's on. Whatever. We're a red state. We're fine anyway. Or even worse, he's so stupid. He watches whatever Senator Goober is on Fox News that night, and he runs down to the polls. You know, I saw Lindsey Graham last night, and he sounded great, didn't he, Herb? That has been the GOP red state primary voter, an idiot, a lazy idiot, going out and ensuring that these GOP senators who screw us over keep getting reelected. That has been the case. It is obvious now to anybody paying attention that is changing. And that is the kind of thing that saves the United States of America. I'm going to tell you right now, Bill Cassidy just got blown out in his primary in Louisiana. Tom Tillis is retiring. Mitch McConnell, I don't think we can count him because he's about to die anyway. John Cornyn's probably going to lose his primary tonight in the state of Texas. I'm telling you right now, the GOP red state primary voter is tired of being an idiot, and he's tired of being lazy, and he's waking up, and he's going to the polls, and he's punishing these people for their sins. And so let me go ahead and lay this marker down. It won't be today, it won't be tomorrow, and I promise you it won't be next year. I bet you're going to get a SAVE Act passed in the United States of America. Did you know that? Oh, it may take 20 years. It may take 30 years. It takes a long time to get all these scumbag senators run out of the Senate. It's not easy to primary a senator. You're mad about the SAVE Act? Me too. Can't give it to you tomorrow. I bet you're going to get it now. And you're going to get it because the red state GOP primary voter's tired of being a moron. He's gotten off the couch and he is marching down to say, John Cornyn, I remember when you went to pass gun control with Democrats after a school shooting. They go march down into Bill Cassidy's office and they say, I remember all the times you screwed me over. So no, I don't care that you were on Fox News last night. Goodbye. You're gone. The red state GOP primary voter is waking up. And if he wakes up and gets off his rear end, we save the United States of America. Hang on. What, Chris? We can make jokes. It's fine.
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0: show on a wonderful Tuesday. You can email the show, Jesse at jessekellyshow.com. We're talking about these wonderful primary wins we're getting right now. I got this email. Jesse, what are your thoughts on the rhino scalps we've been collecting in the primaries nationwide? Was it all because of you and your anti-communist movement? Not because of me, it's because of you. I haven't done anything. I'm just one person. You're just one person. Collectively, if we start to wake up and get off our butts and vote in primaries and punish these people for their sins, we can save the country. The GOP can be taking steps to completely neuter Democrats, and we're starting to take some of these steps. We can hold Democrats out of power in this country for a very, very, very long time, giving us enough time to fix the place and right the ship. We can do this, but we can only do this with the right kind of Republican. And by the way, pause. I know that there was a big Donald Trump versus Thomas Massey primary while I was gone, and I understand that you want my thoughts on it because I have 8,000 emails on it. So many people thrilled that Massey's gone. So many people beyond angry Massey's gone. I will actually touch on that a little bit next hour and discuss it in the frankest way I can possibly discuss it. So I'll talk about what actually happened. I'll get to that. But so, just hang on if you're waiting on that. But we can do things that can save the country. We can't do them with John Cornyn. We can't do them with Bill Cassidy. We can't do them. And to just explain this, remember, why is it senators? Why does this happen with senators? Well, a senator needs to raise a lot more money than a member of the House of Representatives does when it comes to running for a political campaign. And that's an obvious reason. A congressional campaign, a House campaign, it's only for a specific district inside of a state. A senatorial campaign has to be for the entire state. So if I'm running to be a congressman in Houston, I got to worry about buying TV ads in Houston and sending out mailers to Houston. But if I'm running to be a senator in Texas, that requires obviously a lot more money. With the requirement of a lot more money, you will inevitably find senators who sell out you and your country to whatever large causes promise generous campaign donations. And mostly it's just about money and getting reelected. I can't believe this guy screwed me over. Why'd he do that? In general, in life, just follow the money. If you want to know why your senator screwed you over on a critical vote, you know where you can usually find the answers? The FEC report. The FEC, it's public knowledge. You can go look up your senator and you can spend some time researching it, mess with the website. You can go find out where he's taking money, where the PACs are taking money, where they're taking money from. That'll tell you why. I can't believe this guy. How could he vote to legalize cigarettes or something like that? I know that cigarettes are already legal. That's not what I'm saying. It's a terrible example. You have to forgive me. I'm jet lagged. I can't believe he voted to legalize cigarettes. You go pull up the FEC report. Oh, Marlboro gave him $800 million for his reelection campaign. That's why. That's why it happens. But they're going to start screwing over their industry people if they think they're at risk of losing their Senate seat. So what's happening right now is a great thing. Now I want to talk about me. I can't wait any longer. I was going to wait until later on in the show to start going into some of this stuff. But when you're a champion, it's important that people acknowledge you're a champion. Don't shake your head, Chris. Before I get into this story, I want to remind you that yesterday was Memorial Day. That this year is our 250th anniversary year, and that Tunnel to Towers still exists helping widows and orphans. And we do have new Gold Star families. And every day it seems like we have new fallen first responder families. Firefighter dies, cop dies. Who helps these families? Who comes alongside these families and pays off their mortgages? Who comes alongside the homeless veterans? The catastrophically injured people? Who builds them a smart home so they can live a normal life? Tunnel to Towers is the one who does that. And they do that with $11 a month from you. If you sign up to give it automatically, you never know it's gone. Go to T2T.org. T2T.org. And before I get into my story, I did mention jet lagged. What kind of jet lag are we talking about? Well, I had been warned that coming back from Asia to America is the worst jet lag you can experience. It's because of the way the time change works or something like that, Chris. I don't know the exact reasons, but I had multiple people warn me that. The last three nights since I've been home, I've woken up at 1 or 2 in the morning, and I didn't get back to sleep till like 6 or 7 a.m., which is normally when I'm getting out of bed. It's just wild. So my brain is not working. Look, the brain never works really great on me. Now it's even worse. So let me get that out of the way. But I mentioned that I'm a champion. Before, I'll get to the Thomas Massie Trump primary stuff after I'm done talking about myself. That's the most important thing right now. Remember
1: that.
0: You know,
1: freedom is not free.
0: So, you know that I'm a man of culture. What does it mean to be a man of culture like I am? Well, when I visit other cultures that aren't garbage, Japan has a wonderful culture, I like to really become one with them. So what's that mean? Well, I said a lot of konnichiwa. I said, don't shake your head, Chris. I said a lot of arigato. Chris, you know what arigato means? It means thanks. In Asian, it means thanks. I became really Japanese while I was over there out of respect for their culture. That's not about height, Chris. It's not about being Japanese. It's not about height, Chris. It's a mindset that you wouldn't understand. All right. How Japanese did I get? You ever seen those like wide brimmed hats like the rice farmers wear? I tried to buy one of those. They didn't have my size, but I tried to buy one of those. I did buy a miniature plastic katana sword, and I walked around with it in my belt. When I said I became culturally Japanese, I became culturally Japanese. Did I use chopsticks? Not really, but sometimes. Sometimes. Yes, I can do it, Chris. I'm better at it than you think. It's more about scooping. It's really kind of a stupid design. Maybe there are some traditions maybe we should get past. I know there's a bunch of stand-up routines about this, but the chopsticks are not. Stop. We're getting me distracted. Part of being culturally Japanese means you need to learn the ways of the samurai and the ninja. And then as part of becoming a ninja or a samurai, depending on which route you want to go, you have to test yourself. You have to test yourself against the best. And I did.

0: the Jesse Kelly Show. Another hour of the Jesse Kelly Show on an amazing Tuesday. So this hour, at some point I'll get to some emails, hopefully, but I got to do a few things, so let me lay it all out for you. One, I have to tell you my Ninja Throwing Star Champion story, which I'm going to get to in a moment. Two, I got a bunch of emails about the Trump versus Thomas Massie primary while I was gone. It's probably not fair for me to just skip that whole thing, so I'll talk about it with you. Probably make you mad, but whatever. We'll get to that, then we'll do some emails and other things coming up in the second hour of the Jesse Kelly Show. So, I already mentioned I was in Japan doing a World War II tour. Took some time to go to the samurai, well, one of the samurai slash ninja museums. I don't know why you're laughing, Chris. Why are you laughing? It was amazing for your information. I got some information on how they crafted Japanese samurai swords and whatnot, but you don't just show up at the museum and walk through on your own. They take large groups of people at a time and they escort you through the museum to educate you on all the different things that are going on here. This is why this is on this armor and this is why they carried this and this is what happened here. And just so you're learning all kinds of samurai slash ninja history stuff. But before the tour begins, the instructor, or I don't know, tour guide, I guess I should say, stands in front of the entire group, a bunch of us in there, I don't know, 30 of us maybe, stands in front of the entire group and says, hey, at the end of this, I'm going to show everybody how to throw a ninja throwing star, and then we are going to have a competition to see who the champion is. And I told everybody I was going to win. Oh, I did, Chris. I did. I told the entire group right away, loudly. It wasn't just Ob and the boys. I told everybody, I said, oh, I'm winning that. I'm going to win that. Ob was, of course, mortified beyond belief. The boys start loudly challenging me, informing me they're going to win. What, Chris? What? No. I told the whole group. Chris said, did I tell the group or say it out loud? No, I told the whole group that I was going to win. And there were some snickers. I think they thought I was kidding. Ob knew I wasn't kidding. The boys knew I wasn't kidding. But I think some other people who didn't know me maybe thought that I was just joking around. But I knew I was going to win. We go up after we finish this whole tour. We learn the ways of the samurai and the ninja. We end up in this room. It's a really cool room. And it had these walls, like all the walls, 360 degrees were targets, these little targets. And you stood with this huge group and they had these lines up on the floor and they handed out these ninja throwing stars and they showed, you know, you throw it like this, throw it like that. And then, boom, competition time. It's like a March Madness-style competition. And I win the first round. And what, Chris? What? Chris said, how do you do the competition? It's quite simple. There's a target on the wall. Who's throwing bullseyes out there? Chris, this is what we ninja do. This is a way of life for us. It's not, I don't even want to say it's a competition. It's life or death for me. I have to make these throws. So the tournament begins. And I win the first round. Well, I should say I advance in the first round, advance in the second round, so on and so on and so on. And finally, shockingly, there's the championship. Me and one other person. Yes, that's correct. As you can imagine, Ob is praying, loudly praying that I do not win the championship. She is telling everybody there, if he wins, after telling everybody that he's going to win, he's going to be impossible to be around. I hope he loses So my spouse was rooting against me in the competition. But it wasn't even really a contest, to be honest with you. Of course, I won. My prize for winning was I got to keep my throwing star. Yeah, it is awesome, Chris. It is awesome. And so for the rest of the trip, I would randomly pull it out in front of my family and be all, oh, do you guys not have one of these? Oh, I understand. That's because you're not a champion. Now, I've told you before, you are welcome to email in your love, your hate, your death threats, whatever you'd like to Jesse at jessekellyshow.com. And I generally haven't given you any rules. It's you email whatever you want. If you make them too long, Chris isn't going to give them to me. I'm never going to see it. If you complain about ads, I'm never going to see it. Chris will just delete them. But for the most part, I get all your emails. I like to read them. But I have to let you know something. I will not teach you the ways of the ninja if you ask. These are secret. What, Chris? These are secret ways. I can't just tell everybody the deadly arts. What? Chris said, how do we know that I actually won? Well, Chris, you have Ob's number. Why don't you shoot her a text message right now during the show and ask her, did Jesse really win the Ninja Throwing Star competition? There. What?
1: What?
0: Why don't I bring in the star? I'll bring in the star. Look, it's fine with me. But the star itself doesn't prove anything. I already told you Ob was rooting against me. She has no incentive to lie. In fact, she promised that she would lie afterwards. She said, I swear I'm going to tell people this didn't happen because it's going to be so bad. Chris, shoot Ob a little text. Just ask her, hey, did he really do it? I really did it on my life. I told everyone I was going to do it. How many times have I told you that I'm naturally stealthy? I just blend in. I knew I would be a natural ninja before I even walked into the place. So there you go. Now, let's talk about this. I'll just read the email. Part-time radio host. I know you're not a Massey fanboy, but he might have been the last fiscal conservative left, especially with Chip Roy leaving Congress. They Kavanaugh'd him. It seems like they could have taken him out without stooping to that level. What's your take on the dirty tricks? Some of the people in Trump's orbit are despicable. What are your thoughts on the whole thing? Says his name is Dave. Dave also says, love the show. Even if the history segments are too few and far between, I'm going to work on a new history segment for you, by the way. I'm not going to leave you swinging in the wind on that. Okay, so let's recap for those who maybe weren't paying attention or don't remember. Thomas Massey was a libertarian. Well, I guess he still is. He's still in Congress. Was a libertarian-ish congressman from Kentucky. Kentucky kind of likes that brand of Republican. Rand Paul is easily the most libertarian United States senator, also from Kentucky. So there's a libertarian strain running through the Republican Party in Kentucky. Obviously, that's a thing. All right. Thomas Massey ends up, well, we'll get to the actual election in a little bit. Let me lay out what happened, and let me go ahead and forewarn you, as I oftentimes do, I am not your mommy. I am going to lay out exactly what happened and why it happened, and no matter where you fall in this whole thing, you may find some of these things offensive, and I don't care if you get offended. You can email and whine about it all you want. I still won't care. Here is what happened. First, you mentioned fiscal conservatism. Let's just focus on that before we get to the Massey part of it. This whole cut spending thing. Now, the national debt for me is a huge, huge, huge deal because it's really just math. It's inevitable if the debt gets bad enough, it is going to bring about some level of catastrophe for the country. I'm not talking about end the country. I'm not talking about that. On a long enough timeline, it would. But we're talking fiscal catastrophe. That is what happens historically. You can't avoid the math of it. If the debt gets too high, it's a big problem. A huge, huge problem that will, in the end, result and a big drop in your standard of living and my standard of living. That's just the truth. I am passionate about the national debt. Passionate. I am also, however, realistic, and I know that you aren't. I'm not necessarily talking about you specifically. The voter in general, Republican and Democrat, they don't care about the debt. They don't care about spending. This will all bring us to the Massey Trump fight and everything else in a moment. Before I get to that, let me get to this. Maybe you are unhappy with your current fiscal situation. Well, I can't fix that. I could try to save you some money, though. You know you're going to save a fortune when you switch to Pure Talk. You know that Pure Talk is led by a Vietnam veteran. Remember those stories I told you last night? MACV SOG stories, over half of them died, insanely dangerous missions. Yeah, the guy who leads Pure Talk did two tours with MACV SOG. Pure Talk gives back to veterans, getting them back on their feet. Pure Talk's on the same network. You can try Pure Talk, no contract, no cancellation fees. There's nothing to lose. You don't need the overpriced big guys. You need to pick up your phone, dial #250 and say Jesse Kelly and claim unlimited high speed data for just $34.99. #250, say Jesse Kelly and switch to Pure Talk. We'll be back.
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Wonderful, wonderful Tuesday. All right, so I'm recapping now because I got so many emails on it. The big Trump versus Thomas Massey primary battle where Massey ended up losing it. But I'm going back to the beginning, the origins of all this and how all this came to be. So I mentioned this whole cut spending fiscal conservatism thing. The national debt is a big deal to me. Spending is a big deal to me. It is not a big deal to the voter. Politicians do not lose their seats because they spend too much money. That is not a thing that happens in the United States of America. If you are a politician, Republican or Democrat in this country, you can lose your seat for a variety of reasons. You know, John Cornyn came out and publicly joined with Democrats on a gun control bill. A Republican senator from God's country, Texas, decided he was going to push for gun control. John Cornyn is going to be a civilian by like tomorrow morning. There are things you can't do. But John Cornyn has over two decades in the United States Senate. John Cornyn never came close to losing a primary because he spent too much money. Not one time. Think how many Republican politicians vote for big spending, and Republican primary voters are never tempted to go vote them out of office for it. It does not happen. The American public doesn't care about spending. Now, that brings me to Donald Trump. We'll talk about him first. Donald Trump is not only a businessman, a real estate businessman. So why is that important? It's very important. Guys who do what Donald Trump does, they always take on debt. Always, always, always. That's really the life of a real estate guy. I'm not one of these guys, but I know some of these guys, not to Trump's level. I'm not going to act like that, but I know some of these guys, and they all seem to operate like this. It's really essentially gambling, smart gambling, but it's gambling. Hey, there's a wonderful piece of property here outside of Houston, Texas. It's 20 miles outside of Houston, Texas. I'm looking at this piece of property and I'm looking at the highway system around it and I'm looking at this and I'm looking at that and I'm the good trees. I got a river nearby. I'm looking at this. I'm a real estate guy. And you know what I say to myself? I could buy this, we'll call it 10,000 acres. I could buy this 10,000 acres. I could buy it and I could split it up into a massive subdivision. I could spend, make up another random number. I could spend $100 million buying this 10,000 acres, making sure I get all the permitting needed, making sure I get everything done, and then essentially do the land developer thing, sell it off. Hopefully, everyone comes in and buys these little homes in there. And in the end, I spent $100 million. I made $300 million. That's the gamble. Now, I'm a real estate developer. I may have a lot of money, but I don't have $100 million sitting in my checking account. But banks do. So I'm going to go find a lender who will lend me $100 million, which I will then take and spend on my 10,000 acres. And Lord willing, in the end, I come back and I end up paying it up. Do you understand the game? You understand the game. That is the game Donald Trump has played for his entire life before he ever came down the golden escalator and started running for president. Donald Trump is not a guy like, for instance, I am. What does that mean? I hate debt. I hate debt. It's not that I won't take any of it. You know, I have a mortgage like anybody else. It's not that I won't take any of it, but there's a reason I don't have a boat or a second home or something. I don't want extra debt. I fear debt. I don't like taking on debt. It's in my nature. Donald Trump's not that guy at all. Donald Trump will take in huge amounts of debt. Personally, hundreds of millions of dollars of debt on a risk that this golf course I'm starting in Scotland, I'm going to take a chance. It's going to pay off.

0: ever. Because I don't like that game. I don't like, it's just not in my nature. Chris will definitely never be. He could never. It's, what? We all know you're not taking on that kind of debt. All right. That leads me to Trump and how he thinks about our debt. Hang on. Right now in our communities, women are being pressured to make irreversible decisions in moments of fear and panic. 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
13: It is the Jesse Kelly Show on a wonderful, fantastic Tuesday. I'll get to the emails and other things here in a little bit, but we're covering, I'm recapping the whole Trump Massey thing. Okay, so I just laid out Trump. Trump is not a guy who cared before he got into politics about debt. Doesn't care about it. Debt's just something you use to get ahead. Well, you're always going to take who you are personally into the political realm in some way. It's going to affect how you view things. Donald Trump has never been, ever, a, quote, cut spending guy. Now, let me clarify. Donald Trump has reduced the size of the federal government. Donald Trump is okay with people cutting spending, but he has never, he's not like he's lied about it. He's never pretended to be some fiscal hawk. He just hasn't been. Yeah, he'll mention at some campaign rally, oh, we should balance the budget, or he'll say something like, well, tariffs will balance the budget or something like that. But that's about the extent to which he's ever going to harp on spending or the national debt. Now, that's just Trump personally. Let's talk about another uncomfortable aspect of this whole thing. Well, maybe it's not uncomfortable, but it's just reality. I guess I shouldn't call it uncomfortable. It's reality. We have to be adults here. To be the American president, is to be the most powerful person on the planet. It is as close to, you could make this argument. To be the American president is about as close as you can possibly come to having superpowers on this planet. You know, you're never going to have laser eyes. You're never going to have super speed. You're never going to learn how to fly. But to be the top executive in the United States of America with our economy, the most powerful military ever, that is as close as you can come to having actual superpowers. The power you have with the decisions you make. Now, what if I could give you the ability to fly? Just like Superman. You have the ability to fly. But here's the problem. You really shouldn't fly. You see, there are a lot of helicopters in this area. A lot of these are medical flights, some police helicopters. There are all these commercial airliners up there. You run the risk of maybe crashing one, screwing one of those up if you go flying. There's also a private airfield where people are flying these little Piper Cubs up. And that look, I'm glad you can fly. I think it's really, really cool. It's awesome. But just stay on the ground, okay? No flying. Do you think you could do that? Neither could I. Imagine maybe you're the most hardcore fiscal hawk in the world. Maybe you're mortified by the national debt. You're mortified by spending. But, boom, you just sat down in the desk in the Oval Office. Behind the desk, I should say, you're not in the desk. Behind the desk in the Oval Office. Now, hey, Mr. President, cut spending. You have these two different options sitting in front of you. Hey, I know you want to do a lot of stuff, but everything you want to do as president costs money. Taxpayer money. Every single thing you want to do as president drives up the national debt. For instance, we'll make it about Trump because that's what this is going to be about in the end. Donald Trump is a big believer in building up the American military. Maybe you're kind of against that military industrial complex stuff. Maybe you love that, but that doesn't matter. We're talking about Trump here. During Trump's first term, he rebuilt, in a lot of ways, the United States Navy, and he has made that a huge priority in his second term. Donald Trump wants a stronger, bigger American military. Yeah, that costs a fortune. Donald Trump wants things like more border wall. Remember when they put out the call as soon as Donald Trump was elected? He wants to hire 100,000 ICE agents. You want to do the quick math on 100,000 ICE agents? We'll call it $70,000, $80,000 a year for the next 10, 20 years. You want to do the math on that? Plus the training, everything else? I'm not complaining, by the way. I want 100,000 ICE agents. I'm saying you're Donald Trump. You want to do things. You don't get to do things by saving money. Donald Trump, one, has never been concerned about the debt. Two, he's the American president, his second and final term, trying to get his face on Mount Rushmore, trying to rebuild the military, trying to do this, trying to do that. Donald Trump is not going to be held back by the debt, by deficits. He would never even consider it. That's not how his mind works. He would never think in that way. All right. Now, we're not even too messy yet. Do you remember Bob Good? I bet you don't. You have to be a huge political nerd to remember Bob Good. But Bob Good was a congressman from Virginia. Great man, by the way. Really good dude. Bob Good, he was the head of what is known as the House Freedom Caucus. The House Freedom Caucus. Now, here's what you should know. The House Freedom Caucus are the most hardcore right-wingers in the United States House of Representatives. They're as close to an anti-communist caucus as there is in the House of Representatives. I'm not saying they're all wonderful. I'm not saying they're all terrible, but the hardcores, probably people like you, people like me, you would caucus in the Freedom Caucus. That's where you would probably find yourself. Very much the anti-Rhino Caucus. Donald Trump hates the Freedom Caucus. Hates them. Hates them with the fire of a thousand suns. He hates the Freedom Caucus so much that Bob Good, who was the head of the House Freedom Caucus, Donald Trump primaried him out of office. Bob Good is no longer in the House of Representatives because Donald Trump hates him and the Freedom Caucus so much. Have you ever seen Chip Roy, for instance? He's part of that primary thing in Texas today. He's running for Texas Attorney General. Donald Trump loudly blasted Chip Roy multiple times, both barrels, and said Chip Roy should be primaried. A lot of people looked at that and got confused because Chip Roy is a pretty hardcore right winger. What's going on? What's the deal there? A lot of people don't understand. Chip Roy's part of what? The House Freedom Caucus. Now, what's Donald Trump's problem with the House Freedom Caucus? What's his issue specifically with them? Well, whenever Donald Trump is trying to get something done, any kind of a deal done, a bill done. You know how Donald Trump is, deal maker this, deal maker that. Whenever he's trying to get something done, the House Freedom Caucus has been there repeatedly to said, no, that's too much money. Nope. Hold on. Wait, that's spending too much money. Hold up. Whoa, that's too much money. They are the proverbial, to Donald Trump, I want to clarify, to Donald Trump, the House Freedom Caucus is the nag. The nag. You're at the gun show. You finally found that gun you always wanted. And then your wife's sitting there and saying, we can't afford that. This is such a stupid, this is the kids. You finally found something you wanted and you've got your hands on it and you want to purchase it. And your wife is saying, you can't do that. And you forgot me on Mother's Day this year. For Donald Trump, that's what the House Freedom Caucus is. Donald Trump does not want to be nagged about the debt and spending when he has the superpower of the presidency and wants to do things. And that brings me to the beginning and the end of the Trump-Massey dispute. Before I get to this, the end of this little story, let me get to your pain. Look, I just flew on a plane for about 19 hours. I know what it's like to wake up and your shoulder hurts. I get it. 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We'll be back. What, Chris? We can make jokes. It's fine.
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0: magnificent, fantastic Tuesday. You can email us, Jesse at jessekellyshow.com, talking about something spicy and offensive right now. It's the Trump-Massey feud. And yes, I'm going to address your questions about the whole Israel aspect of it and everything else. I'll get to that in a moment. So I brought up Trump. He doesn't care about that, all those other things. And Trump hates the House Freedom Caucus. Always has, always will. That's why he primaried Bob Good. That's why he called for a primary of Chip Roy. That Donald Trump, as president, does not want to be nagged at about the debt. Now, Donald Trump runs for office. Donald Trump runs on things like increasing the size of ICE, the largest mass deportation in history, no taxes on tips, things like that. These were specific things Donald Trump repeated over and over and over again on the campaign trail. Promises, campaign promises. Let's call them what they were. Campaign promises. Donald Trump gets out there and says, I'm going to give you this. I'm going to give you this. I'm going to give you this. All right. Donald Trump gets elected president, and Donald Trump knows what every single American president knows, whether he be a Republican or a Democrat. Once you are elected president, there is a honeymoon phase. Do you even remember? It seems like so long ago, after we won in November, how great that feeling was. Everything's good, right? We won. The good guys won. The bad guys lost. All is well. Everything is saved. Everything is fine. Remember what that felt like? Even if you're still happy with everything, that's great, but it's not like the honeymoon phase was. That's the reason they call it the honeymoon phase. You get married and you had your wedding, and that's kind of exhausting, and it's a long, stressful night. But soon, you and your honey, you're on a beach in Hawaii, sipping Mai Tais, room service. Man, life is good. Wonderful. But eventually the honeymoon ends. You got to go back home. And it's not that it gets bad, but soon, house has to get cleaned. The bills got to get paid. There's stress. We're having kids. The dog, but the mailman. Soon, real life comes. Same thing happens with the new presidency. You have a honeymoon phase. And in that honeymoon phase, you generally get one. Every president gets this. You get one bill. You don't get 10. It's not how it works. The new president generally gets one bill. And it's honestly, it's kind of understood by all. Barack Obama's was Obamacare. Remember, he didn't really get anything else passed. Joe Biden's was the Inflation Reduction Act. There really wasn't really much else. Presidents all get one. You better pick your one, and you better pick it wisely, because you probably don't get two. And if you happen to get two, you're dang sure not getting three. You get a bill. Congratulations, Mr. President. You won. Now, take your pick. Think of it like a genie. It's Aladdin. The genie comes out of the lamp. Instead of three wishes, you get one. Make it a good one. Donald Trump, he wanted his one to include everything that he had been promising on the campaign trail. The no taxes on tips, this or that. That's what Donald Trump wanted out of that big budgeting bill. Remember, it wasn't even really a separate bill. It was because the majorities are so thin in the House and the Senate, where we kind of had to cobble together every vote, and we had to twist this rule and twist that rule to even get it through. Donald Trump wanted everything that he had promised, or at least most of it on the campaign trail. He wanted that rolled up in that big budget thing. And Donald Trump, remember how loud he was about it? He basically said what I just told you. These are the promises I made. Get my stuff in the bill. And as president, as the boss, as a big picture guy, Donald Trump is not going to, and he has never done this, he's not going to quibble about the details, and he's not going to concern himself with the debt or spending as long as you get his stuff in this bill. Look, I promised X, Y, and Z. You take X, Y, and Z, and you do whatever you have to do to get X, Y, and Z in the freaking bill and get the bill passed. Oh, but it'll take on the debt. I don't care about the debt. X, Y, and Z, get it in the bill. That's how Donald Trump looked at it. And it's kind of understandable, is it not? He knew he got one. They all get one. He won't get another. There's not going to be another big bill. He can't even get the Sayback passed. There's not going to be another big bill. He knew he was going to get one. He got one. He said, I don't care about these other things like deficits and debts. Get the bill passed. That brings us to the other side of this. Thomas Massie. Thomas Massie, and we'll get to the other things that came after this feud kicked off. I'm not going to avoid any of those controversial things, in case you're wondering. I never have done that. But Thomas Massie has always been Mr. Fiscal Hawk. He really doesn't care. Republican, Democrat, he doesn't care. He has never, ever voted to take on more debt. I mean, there may be like a bill or something here, but you know what I mean? He's never, that's not his thing. Thomas Massie in general could be counted on. Whatever bill comes up, he is going to expose the ridiculous expenditures in the bill, and he's going to loudly scream about it. And almost always, no matter what it is, no matter who it is, Thomas Massie is going to vote against the bill. Now let's get to the one big beautiful bill. That's the one that had everything in it. I know this is inside baseball stuff, but I'm explaining how all this stuff happened and why it happened. Donald Trump, I think every day, multiple times a day, he was on social media browbeating Republicans in the House and Senate, get my freaking one big beautiful bill passed. He even branded it one big beautiful bill. Isn't that amazing? And of course, that thing was, it had all sorts of horrible stuff in it. Horrible stuff in it. But he didn't care because somebody included X, Y, and Z. And he knew he got one. He knew that was his shot. Massie was loudly against it. And then what happened from there is really the fault of both men. Hang on. Good news. The greatest test of the American spirit is upon us now. Why is this good news? Because throughout American history, high testosterone men thrive in times of chaos and uncertainty. Every red-blooded American man runs toward great trials and challenges. Communist big tech companies are trying to destroy American jobs. War in the Middle East is intensifying. Fertility rates are plummeting. And worst of all, there's a relentless 24/7 propaganda campaign aimed to demoralize us and break our will. 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With the constant bashing of masculinity, estrogens, and plastic, which is everywhere, and the junk in our food and water supply, it's no wonder the average testosterone levels are half of what they were 50 years ago. 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
5: Another Trump pick wins. I'm Ted Lindner, Fox News. Incumbent Texas Senator John Cornyn has lost the Republican nomination to Texas Attorney General Ken Paxton, who received President Trump's coveted endorsement. The senator on Tuesday night saying he'll back Paxton this fall.
6: I've always supported the Republican ticket, and I intend to do so again in this general election.
5: Cornyn conceding the race after Paxton won over 60% of the vote. Attorney General Paxton thanking his supporters, not the least of whom happens to be the leader of the free world.
7: And then there's one person who I think you might know. President Donald J. Trump.
5: Attorney General Paxton will now face Democratic nominee, State Representative and Seminarian James Tallarico. A massive chemical tank holding nearly a million gallons of a corrosive liquid imploded and collapsed Tuesday at a Washington paper mill. At least one worker is dead. Nine others are unaccounted for. Emergency responders are still working on recovery efforts. In that situation, the investigation is underway. The Justice Department suing the University of California over anti-Semitism. Fox's Tom Graham with more.
8: The DOJ's Civil Rights Division alleges UCLA failed to prevent the anti-Semitic targeting of Jewish students on campus following the October 7, 2023 Hamas attacks in Israel. The lawsuit claims pro-Palestinian protesters were allowed to set up encampments and take control of the school's main quad for several days in 2024. The suit goes on to say Jewish and Israeli students were blocked from classrooms and other buildings, and some were beaten. UCLA has not immediately responded to the accusations. Tom Graham, Fox News.
5: And the Vegas Golden Knights headed back to the Stanley Cup Finals. They completed a sweep Tuesday night of the Colorado Avalanche, winning game 4-2-1. They now take on the winner of the Canadiens Hurricane Series. Carolina leads that series 2-1. 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
14: Runoff elections are being held in Texas today. The Republican primary runoff for the U.S. Senate between incumbent Senator John Cornyn and State Attorney General Ken Paxton is getting national attention. Texans are also voting in a number of other races, deciding on who will be the Republican and Democratic candidates for Attorney General and the Democratic candidate for Lieutenant Governor. U.S. Army criminal investigators are looking into a shooting at Fort Hood that killed one person and wounded two others over the weekend. Two military police officers responded Saturday night to a reported fight involving gunshots at the Belt and Lake outdoor recreation area on the base. Three people were wounded, including a civilian who later died at a local hospital. City officials are reporting the death of an elderly man who drowned at Bernie City Lake over the weekend in the Hill Country. And the 80-year-old man went underwater and started to struggle. Some people unsuccessfully tried to help. I'm Carrie Lockey.
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24: This is The Dana Show. My name is Craig Collins, filling in. Thrilled to be with you. A whole lot of stuff out there to talk about. Hopefully you had a good Memorial Day weekend. Hopefully you had a reflective Memorial Day weekend. Many of us think about the men and women that give their lives for us on that day. I thought it was interesting that a Gold Star widow asked people to remember her husband, and that several members of our political system, Tulsi Gabbard among them, I think Pete Hegseth, too, decided to go honor Staff Sergeant Alan Shaw at Arlington National Cemetery because his widow, Cheryl, asked us to do this. I thought this was a really cool story. Fox was talking about it this morning. Yeah, there were cameras. Yeah, people took photos of themselves doing something which might give them political points. But I don't know if I care about that. I don't know if that matters, because what matters to me is that they're remembering someone who gave his life for this country, because his widow asked us to, which was a really cool emotional thing that she did. And I'm really glad that it actually had a benefit to it. Here's a little bit of this audio.
25: And Tulsi Gabbard sees this and says, I'm going into action on it. She said it was an honor to visit your husband's grave today on your behalf and to pay my respects. It was wonderful to see the beautiful flowers representing many others who did the same. Our nation owes a debt of gratitude to those who made the ultimate sacrifice and to the loved ones they left behind. Thank you for your service and sacrifice. In the picture, what she's doing there, you can't see it because it's from a little back, but she's setting her challenge coin, her D&I challenge coin, and she left it there.
24: Yeah, that's really, really cool to me, again, that people take up individuals who ask for things like this. Pete Hegseth also showed up there. But Cheryl Shaw said that she wanted her staff sergeant, military husband remembered. And many, many members of the military say this. They simply want to be remembered, or they want their friends, the lost, to be remembered, to be honored, that it keeps them going, that it keeps them there in some way or shape or form in people's lives. So I just thought this was really, really cool and wanted to start the show that way. All right, we're moving on to the Secretary of State, Marco Rubio. He gave an answer on a potential deal with Iran over the weekend. You heard some rumblings of the idea that there was something, maybe even agreed to mostly, like predominantly in principle. Certain things were acknowledged by both the U.S. and Iran. And then by Sunday, we heard that's not true. And the president is saying that there's no need to rush into a deal. We don't need to do that until the deal is the right one for us. I do agree with that. I know that a lot of people feel like what you probably want right now is this to end as quickly as possible. But if it ends in a way that's not good for us, then the whole reason to go in is pretty much muted. And that's worse than waiting for something to turn out better, in my opinion. But here we go. Here's a little bit of audio of Marco Rubio answering this question.
26: I think there's strong alignment and agreement on what a preliminary draft should look like. I think, like anything with something like this, it's going to take a couple days to settle on, even down to the disagreements over a word, sentence. So we'll have to work through that. If there's going to be a deal, we're going to have to work through that. But this is, it's either going to be a good deal or there isn't going to be.
24: Yeah, it's either going to be a good deal or we're not going to do it, essentially meaning that you're giving us your enriched uranium or we're not going to do this. We're not going to punt that part for 30 or 60 days. which was part of what the rumor was, that there was an agreement in principle that both the United States and Iran said they were going to renegotiate getting rid of enriched uranium, getting the prevention mechanism in place to stop Iran from ever having a nuclear weapon, that part was still a little bit of time away. That definitely did not seem to be an okay thing. That definitely seemed to be very, very bad, to say the very least. Another thing out there, I talked about it a little bit when I was filling in for Dana on Friday. I'll do it again today. The mayoral candidacy of Spencer Pratt is just so fun, in my opinion, because it's making all the right people mad. It's the kind of thing that when you're over the target, you know you're over it because of the reaction, not necessarily if you actually win this thing. Will Pratt actually become the next mayor in L.A.? I don't know. He's polling in second place right now. You would think the answer might be no, but he's continued to surprise people because he says these things that most people agree with. And when he's asked questions about whether he's mismanaged his own money or not, he says he hasn't done any worse than Democrats have done with your money when they've been in power, and he's right about that. He also fired it back at Mayor Karen Bass and others for some of the things they've said. Here's a little bit of his ABC 7 interview where he was taking shots based on some of the things they've been saying about him being inexperienced, being reckless financially, maybe not being someone they can trust. How could he be any worse than what's currently in charge?
0: The reality is, when you run for mayor, every single one of my apps since I announced, any app, any social media has to be demonetized. You make no money. I can't sell. My business before this was selling crystals the way they make. I can't be holding up crystals and saying shop here. I can't even promote my wife's music, which it pays for my kids' food. My wife's music and helping support promoting her music. I can't be all day long posting her beautiful videos of her doing her music. I don't even talk about now. You brought it up because you're asking. My book came out. I haven't done one book event now. I never get to go out and, you know, talk about my book. Anything that I could make money off, you can't make money when you're running for mayor. So nobody besides these opposition liars spread that because they know I'm not making any money for this. And this isn't fun. You know, having people attack you all day long isn't like a fun clout. You know, I was having a lot of fun feeding hummingbirds, going live on TikTok, being with my kids, and then they burn my house down and my town. So if we're going to talk about anything, I would like to go back to when I had a house and my parents had a house, and I'll take that simple version of clout that was a lot more fun than I have right now.
24: I kind of really love when he's like, you know, I would take back my house if you think that I'm somehow benefiting from running for this office because I'm not right now. He did kind of hard sell his wife's different things that she's doing out there in the world, photography and whatnot, and then his book. He threw some things out there that he said that you might want to look into, but he was asked the question and he gave the answer, and I do agree with him that he's financially better off not running for office than running. It's true every single time they say that about some well-off person who decides to run for office. They're never doing better unless they're a Democrat and then they're insider trading. Eventually, they're doing better. But at least in the campaign process part, they're not supposed to be doing better. And by and large, this winds up being true for a lot of Republicans out there who make far more money not running for office than running. So I find that to be pretty interesting. I find that to be pretty significant when you're talking about, you know, exactly what Spencer is getting out of this. And he is also waking a lot of people up, if that's even the right term anymore, because I think they're somewhat awake, but demonstrating how these common sense things can be valuable and important to him, to them, to anyone out there in any capacity whatsoever, to be entirely honest. Let's also play this. This is a brand new thing that's been changed by the Trump administration when it comes to a green card and your access to a green card. This is a totally different topic, but I think that this is probably a big story and a potentially growing story as people understand it better. Here's a little bit of news update on that.
2: For non-citizens living in Minnesota and elsewhere, getting a green card, becoming a lawful permanent resident, may have gotten just a little bit harder.
3: What is this going to mean for a lot of folks who are trying to just stay in the United States?
4: It is a potentially seismic shift in how this process is done.
2: That new memo by the Trump administration requires foreigners who want a green card to leave and apply in their home country, Formerly, applicants could do that in the U.S. Legal experts say the change could have a big impact on the 10 to 15,000 people in Minnesota seeking green cards.
4: At every floor, at every stage, they're tightening up everything. They're turning over old legal rocks that haven't been looked under in 40 years.
24: Look, here's the thing. What they're doing, whether it impacts some people who are doing everything by the book or not, is removing the avenues for fraud. Because we're seeing ridiculous amounts of this. We're seeing people who apply for green cards while living here in the United States, apply for asylum, apply for all kinds of things they have no actual shot at getting, just to elongate a process of not leaving. And so I do think it's an interesting seismic shift for the Trump administration to say that if you want a green card, in order to obtain one, if you're already in the United States and you don't have a right to be here, that you should leave. And then you can apply for your green card while you're not here, and then you're allowed to come back once you get it. You should essentially not try to jump the line, skip the line, by being here the entire time and misusing it in all the ways that they do. Many, many people do. There are people that follow the rules that wind up being impacted negatively by some of the things that are coming out, some of these things. But by and large, if you're solving a problem, you accept some of the potential fallout from people who should have every ability to come back. If you have the right to be here, and if you have the ability to get your green card, but you don't have it, then it shouldn't matter if you go get it somewhere else, especially if you're not saying that place is dangerous. You're not even making an asylum claim. You're not saying that there's any reason you can't be wherever it is you're from. You go there, you get the green card, you come back. This doesn't seem, and I know that there's a backlog and there's a way in which this could elongate a process, but if we're removing fraud as the goal, and part of the way we're removing fraud is by making things a little bit harder than they used to be, that doesn't seem bad to me. This seems to be inherently good. All right, we'll take a break. A lot coming up. This is Craig Collins filling in on The Dana Show.
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0: And now, all of the news you would probably miss. It's time for Dana's Quick Five.
1: That's right. It's time for a Quick Five on the Dana Show, Dana Lash Radio on X. Great ways to stay connected to her and all the cool stuff she and her team do on social media. Comedian Laura Cleary said a 600-pound refrigerator crushed her in a freak accident, and then she was thanking the first responders, the firefighters that pushed the 600-pound fridge off of her. She put a photo of herself up on social media wearing a neck brace and stuff. I think she's going to be okay, but that's a uniquely weird accident. 600-pound fridge decides to take you out. Definitely way worse than a Christmas tree fell on my sister. Definitely a much more harmful thing, it seems, and yet just a really weird sentence to say out loud. An AI translator company out of China says they've completed or fixed any issues they had with their animal translator device. This is a real thing, a gadget that you'd put around the neck of your dog. It would then translate the emotions of the dog, not the words. It would turn those emotions into English language words. So essentially, based on 95% accuracy from this app and AI, it would check the vocal patterns, behavior, the body language, all the things of your dog, and then communicate if it's hungry, it's got to go to the bathroom, any of that stuff. This is both cool and disappointing, because I'll be honest, when a Chinese tech company says they're going to let me talk to my dog, I want that to be full conversation. I don't want that to just be the dog being able to tell me what it wants. And I imagine that most of the barking will just be that it wants a treat. My dog wants food, and it wants food now. I feel like this is the kind of translator that you'll have on the dog for an hour, and then you'll take it off and never, ever put it on again. Because once the pet even realizes that you can sort of understand what it's asking for, I think the requests come in much heavier than before that. But I love this. I just wish it were more developed so I could have the full-on conversation with my dog. Lazy jobs that make you a lot of money. This was a Reddit post that went viral where people willingly admitted that they're making too much money and not doing a whole lot of work at their gig, which feels like a thing you should just keep to yourself. If you're not being paid a whole lot, you're not working, or if, excuse me, you are being paid a whole lot and you're not working that hard, you just pretend, man. You just shuffle papers at your desk all the time. Or as George Costanza said, you just seem mad. As long as you're mad, you seem like you're working. You don't let people know about this. Some overnight IT workers say that because they're the overnight people and the daytime people handle all the real stuff, that all they do is make sure nothing breaks overnight, and they get paid six figures to do that. Oil refinery operators say they

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1: This is The Dana Show. My name is Craig Collins, filling in. Thrilled to be with you. A whole bunch of stuff out there to talk about. A couple things that I'm going to have to get set up on my side so you can hear my audio again, because I think I disconnected a wire that I'm going to get to in a second. Before I do that, just some other stuff. I think I got it to work now. That's wonderful. Some other stuff that I wanted to...
2: Haley's gone by Nikki since she was a child. It's documented in high school. I wouldn't be shocked that somebody, an Indian woman growing up in South Carolina at that time, she actually did to avoid prejudice. So I just want to be careful about critiquing her for going by
3: Nikki. There's some of us that can be chameleon.
1: ...that had to be thrown down is because of all the terrible, awful, horrible things that he and others are doing. You heard the audio really loudly of... Okay, my bad. That was me. I'm playing it way too loud on this end. Thank you for letting me know I made a mistake that I need to fix over here. Okay, let's play this quieter. This is Sonny Hostin questioning Nikki Haley's racial identity in an actual back and forth that happened on the internet, on television. So let's go ahead and do that first, and then I'll get to the CEO, Jamie, next. But first, and I just thought this was really interesting, you have Sonny Hostin for some reason being able to say something out loud that if I think it's a different person, she doesn't say it.
2: Nikki Haley's gone by Nikki since she was a child. It's documented in high school. I wouldn't be shocked that as somebody, an Indian woman growing up in South Carolina at that time, she actually did to avoid prejudice. So I just want to be careful about critiquing her for going by
3: Nikki. There's some of us that can be chameleons and decide not to embrace our ethnicity so that we can pass.
2: Sonny, I don't think that's fair.
3: Necessary. You know, I think if she leaned into...
2: A ton of people don't go by their color. Wait, serious.
3: I think to question someone's racial identity...
4: Especially him.
3: The bar has fallen so low.
1: Ah, it's so different now. It's the kind of thing that we're not allowed to do, even though I've done it before because I'm a terrible, horrible person, is essentially what that is there. I do find that very amusing, though, as I said a second ago, just because the hypocrisy is always amazing, right? The hypocrisy is always the thing that's flying and smacking you in the face as hard as it possibly can. And honestly, this might be another kind of version of it to an extent. But this is the J.P. Morgan CEO saying that Mamdani is going to have to do a whole lot more to appeal to people that make a bunch of money because he wants New York to be successful. And so far, they're the enemy. They're the terrible, horrible people out there, the people who are doing quite well financially. And if they all leave your city doesn't do so great anymore. Here's a little bit of... A J.P. Morgan CEO.
5: Every city has to compete, and they have to compete at every level, arts, science, schools. That is what it is. I'm not inventing that. He can be an ideologue. He has to compete, too. He's got to compete with Shanghai and Hong Kong and Singapore and Nashville, and people vote with their feet. So it isn't this morality thing that people talk about. It's like, are you building a great city with lower crime and stuff like that?
6: Some of these businessmen have started to come out and push back. Is it helping?
7: I don't know. The thing about it is when you talk about a message of growth, that doesn't clock to people like Mamdani. It's antithetical to their message. It's antithetical to their platform of socialism to grow. They're all about equalizing everything, not about lifting all boats. And honestly, I thought Jamie Dimon and David Solomon could have been a lot more aggressive in their meeting with Mamdani. They kind of groveled to him and they said, oh, you know, but look at how many great things our financial firms are doing in the philanthropic world. They shouldn't have to say that.
1: You know what's interesting about that idea, too? That people in high-profile, high-power positions who are saying out loud that, you know, we're doing great, look at how great we're doing, and they're trying to convince Mamdani to see it, people like the CEO of J.P. Morgan, et cetera. The thing that I think is really important to acknowledge is that's probably the carrot versus the stick approach, because the stick approach is you just leave. If you don't believe that someone's going to be able to grasp the value you have, the benefit you bring to a city, to anywhere, then you just pick up and go. And I think more and more places are actually experiencing that version of a thing. And that's probably why we're getting closer to the inevitable reality that I think that, you know, places like New York get exactly what they're asking for. They're telling people that they don't want them there because the rich are too rich and they're upset with something about that. And then eventually you have terrible, awful things. Kathy Hochul's already acknowledged this. She's already begged people to return that are running away. But granted, Mamdani has no interest because he'd rather serve the people who voted for him that are radical and crazy and not the entirety of New York that will definitely not benefit from some of his approaches. Let's play a little bit of this audio. A three-judge federal panel blocked Alabama's newly redrawn congressional map. This is a big deal, I think, for a lot of reasons. They are saying that this is racially inadequate, saying that it's something that was drawn with race in mind and that that's not allowed anymore. And what the Supreme Court chooses to do with this might very much be the definitive answer to the question. But here's a little bit of Fox News reporting on this.
4: Alabama, that state's plan to use a new congressional map has been blocked by a judge that could have helped Republicans pick up more House seats, given the party perhaps an advantage in the midterms. The state will have to use the current maps. At least for now, Alabama could appeal the ruling. Many states have to the U.S. Supreme Court. We'll see whether or not that is the next action taken. Stand by.
6: Okay. Right.
1: So the proposed map would have given more seats to Republicans, in case you just need that part told to you so you understand it. The current map, or the one that they were trying to replace, has about one or two more, I think, Democratic districts in it. And saying that something is unfair racially is an interesting version of a this can't exist for this reason to me, because basically what they're saying is that too many white people are voting in the same place as too many black people. They're not saying it that way. They're trying to couch the words a little differently than I just couched them for you. But we shouldn't care what the makeup is racially. It shouldn't be the way we build certain districts. We can build them based on wanting more seats. You can politically build them. Say that you think that more individuals within the new map you drew are going to vote for Republicans in this area or that area. You just can't say it's because of the race of the individual. You can't think that that's the reason why. And so I think it's going to be a tricky thing to navigate. But if Alabama can prove that they didn't draw their new districts because they wanted white people to be able to vote in certain races and disproportionately impact them because of their whiteness, then they hopefully would win at the Supreme Court level, because I do think that we've seen this way too often as an excuse for people to draw maps that favor Democrats, that they claim it's based on race, when it couldn't be further from that. It's based on anything else. And also, basing it on race is racist. It's bad. And the Supreme Court has recently made that decision already. So I think there's a high chance that they do it again. There's another piece of audio out there that I kind of thought was interesting. This is a discussion about Harvard specifically that I found kind of fascinating. I think one of the people on MS Now who says this actually claims that Harvard was his backup school, which I thought was amusing too. But there's a claim that in order for elite universities to start gaining more people of different thoughts, different beliefs, whatever, that they actually should speak differently, that they should sound less elitist. I'll play the audio first, and then I'll have you judge it. I do think part of it's kind of amusing, though, because the idea that these elite universities could start to sound like your high school football coach is sort of hilarious. It absolutely misunderstands who the people are in charge of the place. But let's hear a little bit of MS Now trying to say how Harvard needs to change some of its pitch to young Americans.
8: In your book, you say is that Democrats need to speak in plain language.
9: Yeah.
8: Stop using all these fancy words.
10: Cisgender and food security.
8: Yeah, and food security. Just say hungry. Yeah. And when I saw that, you know, I thought of Governor Andy Beshear of Kentucky, who has the same message.
9: Yeah.
8: That Democrats need to speak in plain language, so that way folks don't think that Democrats are professors in a classroom and you in the rest of America are lowly students.
9: Yeah, we don't need this language and these policies that have been cooked up in ivory towers at Harvard or Yale and spread across the
8: Not
9: entire
8: country. There's anything wrong with Harvard.
9: Harvard, look, I mean, that was my safety school. Nothing disparaging about that, but you have to speak to people on their level that they understand, and they need to feel like you connect with them. And Democratic Party has lost that by trying to talk either above them or down to them.
1: Yeah, no, I don't think it's either one, actually, to be honest. I do think the Democratic Party feels like they're elite and that the people who vote for them are just unwashed, terrible people who they've convinced to do things, unlike the unwashed, terrible people who vote on the other side. I do think the politicians look down on us, but I think that all of those phrases and words and things are actually to placate people who react to anything and are insane and on the far left. I don't think that this use of language, food security, as one of the examples that's actually used there, is used because, you know, Democrats want to sound elitist. I don't think that's their intention at all. I think they just want to make sure that the fringe left doesn't get mad at them for saying somebody's hungry that might look a certain way, that they're going to accuse that of being racist or some other thing. That it might be. And so they come up with these stupid words and terms to try to acknowledge every single complaining individual's loud voice in the room. And they do this time and again. There's so many examples of the ridiculousness of language that then spreads throughout the Democratic Party and then is used by elitists that do come from places like Harvard that won't be able to change how they speak, how they sound at all. But nonetheless, there's people who pick up this language and speak it and don't even really know what they're saying, which is sort of amusing to me, too. But yes, of course, more people need to just sound like regular, everyday humans and say things that might offend people. But if you can say out loud that you had no intention of offending anyone or you didn't mean for it to be taken the way that it was taken, that should be enough. And on the right, that's more than enough. You don't even usually have to do that. On the left, it's nowhere near enough. You're probably still a racist, sexist, and a horrible person unless you couch your language in so many different ridiculous phrases that you're basically saying nothing anymore. But I did really like that complaint and that back and forth and the discussion about it and how smart the people at MS Now think they are for bringing it up, because they're all obviously intelligent, but they'll dumb themselves down for the base, so the base is attracted to them again too, because there's just this underpinning of elitist that just exists the entire time with anyone who feels like they're changing their language so you understand them. That's not why they're changing their language. They're changing their language because, by and large, the American people reject the stupidity of the ridiculously safe version of speaking that is so, you know, far from how we speak that it just seems to be almost alien. All right, we'll take a break. A lot coming up. This is Craig Collins filling in on The Dana Show.
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1: This is the Dana Show. My name is Craig Collins, filling in. Thrilled to be with you. A bunch of stuff out there to talk about. Police officers and their union are upset with a guy in Houston who sent video and I think complained about Houston Police Department officers that were doing donuts somewhere. I found a lot of things funny about this story. I live in Houston. That probably is one of them. But here's audio of both the dude. His name is Hammond Brown. And then the police union president, his name is Doug Griffin, having a conversation about donuts and police officers. And if somebody just snitched on them, that should have just left them alone.
2: Now look at HPD, man. Look, they out here doing donuts, man.
3: We're human. We like to have a good time just like they do. He took a little serious, and then things may have went off the rails a little bit.
2: Just leave me alone. I don't want no problems.
3: It can't do what he does in public. And then turn around and call out others.
2: It's really messing with me because y'all posting all my business on social media. It's like y'all doing a lot to me and y'all really getting me scared, like, because I ain't did nothing. I ain't did nothing wrong. Y'all was in the wrong.
3: They know what they did was wrong. It's been taken care of. For the public to be concerned about complaining on police officers, you can complain all you want. We don't go hunting people to they complain on police officers. That's not what we do.
1: What the guy, Hammond Brown, who I kind of like the way he sounds, was saying is that the police officers are kind of going after him on social media for being a snitch and for telling on them. And I do like the beginning audio from the police union president, Doug, who says, we're human beings, too. We might do donuts occasionally. And I think this was actually a while ago, this video, from when it snowed in Houston. This is over a year ago now. It wasn't this past winter. It was the one before it. But I find that to be uniquely funny. And people are human. Man, they do make decisions based on all kinds of certain things, as we're all aware. And sometimes police want to do donuts. I think the only problem would be if they're then arresting a guy a little bit later for doing the same donuts. Here's what I would do. If I saw police doing this, I'd pull my vehicle in and I'd start doing some tricks too. Cause they gotta think that it's okay if I'm doing it, if they're doing it right or not. I don't know. But I would not be sending videos places and complaining and then getting in a lot of trouble. You don't need to make enemies of police officers. Probably not a good move. Another piece of audio that's going viral. This is Russell Crowe. He walked outside of a hotel. A bunch of fans were there. I think he was trying to catch a flight, but he actually signed a bunch of people's stuff, like he gave a bunch of autographs, but he addressed the crowd first in a way that some are unhappy with. I don't think this is terrible. Russell Crowe took it upon himself to tell the crowd to act human before he signed any autographs for them, and if they got uppity, well, he would leave. Here's a little bit of that audio.
4: Are you listening?
5: Yes.
4: Everybody listen.
5: Stay where you are.
4: Okay.
5: Don't push in on me.
4: Sure.
5: I'll come to you. Okay. Everybody's
4: sure.
5: Space.
4: Okay, sure.
5: As soon as somebody's...
1: As soon as somebody's a bleep, bad word, he'll go ahead and leave. I stopped it when he would say another word. I think we're allowed to say that one on the air, too, by the way, but we're not. But if that happens, he'll leave. Otherwise, he'll sign everybody's stuff. Then he went on to sign a whole bunch of people's stuff. So I kind of like this version of a thing. Don't push up on me. Stay where you are. I'll come to you guys, and then I'll leave for my flight. I don't need security. I don't need anyone else to do this. The criticism is that he should have had staff or some other person that works for him handle this part of the process. He shouldn't have done it himself, and I do think that's kind of ridiculous. I think that it was much easier to handle it this way, the way that he handled it, and boom, bada bing, you're done. It's over. Everybody got their autograph. Did he seem like the nicest guy? No. Was he in a somewhat stressful situation? Probably the answer to that is yes. I don't know. I would not mind this, especially if I wanted the dude's autograph bad enough to stand wherever he told me to stand until he came to me. One last thing that I thought was kind of funny. The Rolling Stone put out a list of the things that are the greatest achievements by the United States of America. These are stupider achievements, I would assume, than the things we actually should be known for on a international stage. But here's some of the things that Rolling Stone said we deserve credit for. Snoopy, that's right, Charlie Brown and his dog. Bodegas, game show hosts. The Black Power Movement was actually on this list, which is kind of crazy. The Chevy 454 pickup truck, guitar solos, folk music, Amtrak, and backyard hoops. Those are some of the things they thought the U.S. was proud of. I'm proud of some of the things on that list, not all of them, Rolling Stone. But thanks for saying that's what we deserve to be known for. Quick break, a lot more. Craig Collins filling in on The Dana Show.
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7: A Trump-endorsed candidate. Fox News, I'm Sue Guzman. Incumbent U.S. Senator John Cornyn was defeated by the latest challenger backed by President Trump, Attorney General Ken Paxton, in a runoff election in Texas Tuesday night. More from Fox's Brooke Taylor.
8: The Associated Press called this race in favor of Paxton. The room went crazy with people and supporters excited. And Paxton entered with major momentum from the MAGA base, boosted by a late endorsement from President Trump, who called him a, quote, true MAGA warrior. He's now going to run up against Democratic candidate James Tallarico. This is probably one of the most, if not the most woke candidate that Texas has ever seen. And he's even said that the southern border should have a massive welcome mat.
7: Paxton, the second primary challenger backed by President Trump to knock out an incumbent Republican senator in the past few weeks. At least one person is dead, nine others unaccounted for, after a large chemical tank imploded at a Washington State paper mill. Nine others injured at the Nippon Dynawave Packaging Company in Longview. Fire and Rescue Chief Scott Goldstein, holding a briefing Tuesday night, suggesting hopes were dimming for the rescue of those missing, referring to the situation now as a recovery effort. The protests continued at an ICE detention facility in Newark, New Jersey yesterday over concerns about conditions in where detainees were reportedly staging a hunger strike over alleged poor conditions in health care. White House Border Czar Tom Homan telling Fox's The Ingram Angle his agency spent $1 billion on health care there during President Trump's first term.
9: Deaths in custody, they're talking about people being mistreated. Deaths in custody in ICE is a fraction of any state prison or federal facility. A fraction. And we deal with people from third world nations who are in bad shape when we get them.
7: New Jersey Governor Mikey Sherrill was denied access to the building Sunday. 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
37: Runoff elections are being held in Texas today. The Republican primary runoff for the U.S. Senate between incumbent Senator John Cornyn and State Attorney General Ken Paxton is getting national attention. Texans are also voting in a number of other races, deciding on who will be the Republican and Democratic candidates for Attorney General and the Democratic candidate for Lieutenant Governor. U.S. Army criminal investigators are looking into a shooting at Fort Hood that killed one person and wounded two others over the weekend. Two military police officers responded Saturday night to a reported fight involving involving gunshots at the Belden Lake Outdoor Recreation Area on the base. Three people were wounded, including a civilian who later died at a local hospital. City officials are reporting the death of an elderly man who drowned at Bernie City Lake over the weekend in the Hill Country. And the 80-year-old man went underwater and started to struggle. Some people unsuccessfully tried to help. I'm Carrie Lockie.
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1: This is the Dana Show. My name is Craig Collins, filling in. Thrilled to be with you. A bunch of stuff out there to talk about. Whoopi Goldberg is very mad at a New York Giants quarterback, which I find to be sort of hilariously insane. Before we get to that, I just will tell you that President Trump has said that he's totally healthy. He just finished, according to him on Truth Social, his six-month physical at Walter Reed Military Medical Center. Everything checked out perfectly. He put perfectly in all caps. Thank you to the great doctors and staff heading back to the White House, President DJT. I'm sure some people will claim that his checkup is somehow proof that he's actually not well. In some sort of way. I don't know exactly what way that would be, but it's usually the claim. But I don't know if he's actually completely healthy the way he describes, or just regularly healthy for a guy his age. He usually always describes himself as being more like a 20-year-old. But I'm fine with this. I think all this is great. And again, I'm not trying to create any sort of conspiracy theory that things aren't what they seem, which is what a whole lot of people are going to try to do. Let's hit play on this audio. This is The View, Joy Behar, Whoopi Goldberg, a lot of people very upset at New York Giants quarterback Jackson Dart for introducing Trump over the weekend at a thing. Now, granted, I will say that for a New York athlete, this is probably a little bit of a thing that might get you some booze in the city of New York, But who cares? You should support who you want to support. You should, you know, campaign for who you want to campaign for, whatever it is you're doing, introduce the guy somewhere. All of that is fine to me. If you want to be someone who has a political opinion, fine. It might impact some of your value for the people who don't like you. But I do think it's sort of ridiculous for people to be up in arms and upset about this when there's so many athletes that are on the political left, and that's totally fine with the ladies at The View.
3: But some people were not happy with Dart's open political endorsement. I mean, isn't he entitled to his...
4: It's America.
3: For
5: somebody to back a guy like Trump, whose history in discrimination and racism goes back to housing discrimination in the 70s, DEI attacks, and posting pictures of the Obamas as apes, when he's on a team that's 55% to 60%, the NFL, mm-hmm. is that many people, that much percentage of black people, that is just the definition of stupidity and racist, in my opinion.
4: And the people...
1: Wait. I got to stop for a second there. So his support of Trump means that Jackson Dart has to be a racist. That's literally what Joy Behar just said. Continue, ladies.
4: On the field, having been on teams, you know, the whole point is we're in this together, and it's kind of got that foxhole mentality. We're out there, we're playing together. To not, even if that is what you believe, which I let anyone, that's the beauty of America, it's the most liberal belief, that we can all have our own belief.
1: But there would
4: be consequences. You're the quarterback, which is a central player on that field.
6: The leader.
4: A leader. And the majority, it's actually 75% of the New York Giants and the NFL as a whole are black or non-white.
3: Yeah.
4: To not think about the most recent offenses from the video to...
1: I'll stop right there. Here's what's amazing to me is people like LeBron James, openly Democratic. So many athletes that they're not debating, that they're not talking about, overwhelmingly give their political opinion, even if they're not asked for it. So many people do their own podcast and stuff now where they're putting things out there into the ether, into the world, and they just don't care. And no one has a problem with it. And here's the thing, and I love this about the argument they're making, and actually the somewhat more reasoned response that Whoopi Goldberg has given so far out of this debate, is that, yes, you do live with the end results of putting your political opinion out there in public, whatever side you're on. But they keep pretending as though the Democratic side has no people that don't like it. And here's what's actually really interesting to me. When you start talking about some of the data we've seen recently, is that younger people, especially younger men, and I'm talking about guys in their 20s, guys just getting ready to vote for the first time, are much more conservative than generations in the past were at that age for that group of people. No, it's not true of young women, but it is true of young men, that we're seeing a larger uptick in the amount of people who might actually be fans of a President Trump. I not think that that support is somehow also tied to racism. It's insane because no matter who you are, no matter what side of the political aisle you're on, there's a tremendous amount of people who do bad things that then wind up in, or even things that I'm not sure actually are what they're represented as, but people who get caught. Like, let's use an example. I'll do this better with an example. Let's talk about Graham Plattner right now, the guy with the Nazi tattoo. The amount of people who are apologizing for Graham Plattner now, pretending as though he's not actually a terrible candidate to run for office, even though he's got a literal Nazi tattoo on his chest, the amount of people who say they can separate his policies from the fact that he thought that that was funny, because I don't think anyone admits that he probably is a Nazi, because I don't know how you have a tattoo like that on your body that you don't know what it means. All the excuses have been insane. But the amount of people who can make the argument that a conservative who doesn't like some things that Trump does, but says that they actually like Trump, that's not necessarily me, by the way. I just hear it a lot from people. There's people who tell me, you know, I don't like this about Trump, or what I think might have happened over here, or this thing about him that someone has said, but I like what he does. I like the results, so I can vote for it. That's the argument people would make. They make that argument themselves in the left in reverse and by mistake. And so for Jackson Dart to stand with the president for any reason on anything that he's done, and to willingly say that I'm going to support him or introduce him somewhere, it doesn't mean that you agree with everything that he's... And I'm not even, again, agreeing with The View. I want to be really clear about this. I'm not calling Trump a racist. I don't think Trump is a racist, but they're calling him that, and they're saying that by extension, anyone who supports him is. That's the insanity of the left. They want both sides of that same argument where they can support a Nazi, but they can't support someone who might have voted opposite them. I want to play this audio again. This is probably the audio making the most rounds today, the biggest actual story out there when it comes to an additional update in Iran. Marco Rubio says that he thinks we're getting closer, but that there's not going to be a deal until there's a deal that makes sense to us, which I think is the right approach. I do believe the United States has all the cards. I'll continue to say that. I think the blockade benefits us and harms them, of course, in the long run. And so the longer the blockade exists, the United States blockade of Iran, the more likely they are to play ball. I think that's a logical thing to believe. Rubio seems to believe it. President Trump seems to believe it. Because of that, they say things like
6: this. I think there's strong alignment and agreement on what a preliminary draft should look like. I think, like anything with something like this, it's going to take a couple days to settle on, even down to the disagreements over a word, sentence. So we'll have to work through that. If there's going to be a deal, we're going to have to work through that. But this is, it's either going to be a good deal or there isn't going to be one.
1: Yeah, meaning we get what we want or we don't decide to agree to a deal and we don't end this thing prematurely in a way that doesn't actually benefit us. I think that that's absolutely the only approach to this. All right, one other thing out there, too. I do want to play this audio, too. This is out of Chicago. It was a takeover that happened, which happens a lot in places like Chicago. A bunch of teenagers go to the street in downtown areas and just cause mayhem. It escalated beyond that, though, when one teenager, an 18-year-old, got behind the wheel of a car and plowed into Chicago police officers. Here's some audio and some discussion about this from Fox and Friends this morning. But obviously a really discussion. They read Mayor Brandon Johnson's statement on it, which I think is kind of ridiculous because I think people like Mayor Brandon Johnson are the reason that young individuals feel so hopeless. I'm not making them victims. They're doing something that's horrible and terrible, and they deserve to be blamed for that. But I think a lot of young people become hopeless because of the rhetoric of the left, and then those young people become angry because of that hopelessness, and then they take action that they shouldn't take. I blame the rhetoric of the left for this, at least a component of it for this. But here's the Fox News story about the takeover and about what Johnson said.
7: So chaos erupted in Chicago over the holiday weekend with hundreds of teens gathering for a takeover style event. Oh my God. Resulting into one teen striking five officers with his car after driving the wrong way down the street. Chicago Mayor Brandon Johnson posted on X, quote, unauthorized large gatherings can quickly become dangerous. And early this morning after curfew hours, we saw that firsthand. I continue to call on parents and guardians to know where their children are and to help ensure they are safe and accounted for. There also must be accountability for the individuals who participated in the violent and reckless behavior.
1: They definitely should have accountability. They should be held responsible to the things they did. But here's the thing. Many of these kids who do this, many of these young people, they're not all kids. If you're over 18, you're going to be tried as an adult, especially if you barreled your car into Chicago police officers. Many of the young people who do this, they believe the rhetoric of the left, that life is unfair to them, that they will not succeed because the system is rigged against them. And then they go out into the streets, they yell and scream, and they take that anger out in a way that if what they were receiving from the political party that they seem to support was true, some of their rage might actually make sense. But it's not true. You can succeed. You can do whatever it is you want to do in life to a degree through hard work. You can do quite a bit more than what they're being told you can do, and especially when they're told that the current administration is, you know, authoritarian and the devil and Trump is a king that can't build a ballroom. All of those things further that anger, and it doesn't place it in any sort of productive way. I've said this before when I filled in on this show as a guy who lived in Chicago for a long time and talked to leaders within communities in Chicago, black community leaders among them. And often the thing that most was missing in some of those discussions that happen at a federal level is hope. You want to give people hope. You want to give people belief that they can succeed in one way or another without just cutting them a check and doing it for them. And I think that that's where this rhetoric becomes so dangerous. And people like Brandon Johnson are at the forefront of it. of saying how this or that is unfair, and they celebrate the diversity of their cabinet and act as though no one else in you know society has ever hired a black person that's qualified for a job with the way that they tout the things that they do, Democrats do, to hire people based on race as opposed to being based on their qualifications. And who cares what color the person is? But I just think that that's amazing. That someone like that, who's probably at the forefront of the problem, can pretend as though he's trying to help with the solution, even though he himself is also not offering what those punishments could be, because a lot of the people who would protest and do things like a takeover in Chicago probably vote Democratic. All right, quick break, a lot more. Greg Collins filling in on The Dana Show.
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1: That's right. 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A woman got asked to tip in a place she wasn't expecting it. I have a little bit of audio of this. I thought this was pretty funny. She was like, how dare you ask me for a tip here? And you know what? She's right.
31: I go into the froyo shop, you grab your own cup, you fill your own froyo. I used Apple Pay, so nobody even had to grab my card. Then the screen goes, how much would you like to tip? Who would I tip? If anything, the option needs to be, how much would you like to be tipped? No one even had to grab my debit card out of my hand.
1: Nobody did anything.
31: This was self-service from start to finish, which is okay because that's the business model. Why would I tip the hourly waged employee who said, have a good day, as I walked out?
1: Yeah, I'm going to be honest. She sounded a little mean at the end there, right, to the lefties out there when she said hourly waged employee who's working. But no, there's no reason to tip. You shouldn't tip anybody in that situation. And yet I'm pretty sure I have. There's some sort of tipping guilt that takes over, and occasionally you do a thing you regret doing, although you don't do 20%. If you tip somebody for doing no work whatsoever, at least in those scenarios, I feel good about 10 or even 5%, or hopefully none. But I agree with her. I think it's pretty hilarious that she says that she didn't know why the question was being asked. The app does it. That's the way that they'll blame. That's who they'll blame for that question when no one did any work. One other piece of audio I have that I also like, Hooters is rebranding. The CEO, his name is Neil, is claiming that this is long overdue and that the establishment's got way too sexual, and that was never the intention of a Hooters.
32: They had taken the Hooters girls' uniforms, over-sexualized it, I call it. The shorts almost turned into thongs, and frankly, that was never the intent of the brand. This was created in 1983 as an escape or an oasis. You know, it's a beach community. It's a beach-themed type of thing here in Florida.

0: Wonderland. 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
11: This is the Dana Show. My name is Craig Collins, filling in. Thrilled to be with you at D-Lash, Dana Lash Radio on X. A great way to stay connected to her and all the cool stuff she and producer Steven and everybody puts up there. And if you want to see what it's like to not have a producer Steven, as I say when I fill in on the show, at Radio Craig C. I need to be more active on social media. But you can be one of the select 500 or so that are following me there. Let's do this. Ilhan Omar has refused to share a whole bunch of documents that probably show she's guilty of fraud. I guess it's not terribly surprising that she herself is refusing to share these things, even if she probably should be sharing it, because darn it, we're going to figure it out anyway, I hope. But here's a Fox News update about Ilhan and the likelihood that the Minnesota fraud within the Somalian community affects the Somalian politician who's from that place and who represents that place. It feels Wuhan lab version of an obvious to me and a lot of people that Ilhan's going to be tied up in this. Also, the fact that she was worth $30 million for a year and now she's worth nothing again. But here we go.
12: Squad Democrat Ilhan Omar closing in on a deadline set by Minnesota Republicans to turn over documents about potential ties to a state fraud ring after she dodged a hearing last month. Our senior correspondent Mike Tobin is reporting live out of Chicago. He's got the latest details for us. Hey, Mike.
13: Come on, Mike. That deadline is today for Minnesota Congresswoman Ilhan Omar to turn over documents and communication tied to defendants in that massive Feeding Our Futures scandal. The Minnesota House Committee on Fraud Prevention and State Agency Oversight is holding its last meeting of the legislative session today. However, the committee does not have enough votes to subpoena the congresswoman. So the committee doesn't...
11: But that's ridiculous, by the way. We should absolutely have enough votes to subpoena the congresswoman, because it feels very much that she's going to be tied to this. Feeding Our Future has already found a lot of other people guilty of things in the world of fraud. I mean, it feels like it should be a ticking time bomb. I don't know if that's the right way to say it, for Ilhan Omar to have finally be held accountable for all the fraud she's tied into. And the only way that it doesn't happen is if a whole lot of other politicians have their fingers in very similar, maybe not the same, but very similar cookie jars, which I think a lot of us believe is actually true. But hopefully we get to a resolution here that makes sense, because it can't just go away. The thing we can't do is stop paying attention, because there feels like there's definitely going to be a whole lot of fire the more they look into it over there. Another thing out there I saw, I thought this was interesting, comparing the rhetoric of the right and the left. You have the left out there saying that America is over, that we're screwed, and that we live under a dictatorship. And then you have simple, easy stories that seem to indicate some things are going pretty well. As far as the confidence in our economy goes under President Trump, this was a surprising number, but CNBC was one of the first to report on it.
14: These are confidence numbers from the conference board. May, 93.1 is the headline, much better than the 92 expected, and the positive revision in the rearview mirror, which pushed up 92.8. up to 93.
11: Yeah, there we go. A little bit of a number that actually is much more than it sounds like it is, from 92.8 to 93.8. as far as some confidence numbers go in our economy. That is under Trump. Also, we can talk about the crime rates and how well we're doing and how many people, everyday Americans, according to CNN, believe that we're safer under Trump as far as crime goes.
13: Is it such a potent issue? Because who voters trust more in crime? You know, oftentimes we put up these graphics, you know, Democrats are leading or Trump was leading, and then Democrats came ahead. But look at this. Who voters trust more in crime? In October of 2024, Trump was trusted more in crime than Kamala Harris by 4 points. Look at the Republican lead right now, though, in the average of polling. Look at this. Republicans nationally are more trusted on crime than Democrats by a 13-point margin. It's one of the few issues in which the Republican advantage, Johnny B., has actually expanded out.
11: And why is that, by the way? Why are we more confident when it comes to the economy, more confident when it comes to crime? You're seeing more manufacturing investment happen here in the United States, which hopefully means that that investment turns into jobs. Because I am seeing some of those numbers touted, too, some of the creation of things likely to come back to the U.S. and being invested in a way that means that companies are anticipating to create more of that stuff here, automobiles, all kinds of things. We're seeing an influx of some of those potential opportunities. So why is that? It's because some of the things that are going well are actually going really, really well. They, of course, want us to focus on gas prices specifically and how terrible those are. I think CNN has claimed that gas prices won't go down until 2032. Regardless of who's in charge, I can play that audio, too, if you want. Here we go.
1: This is where we were before the war started. This is where we are right now.
11: By the way, he's circling lines that are very low on a chart, and then eventually he's circling lines that are very high on a chart, meaning we're screwed. Let him continue.
1: There's a huge amount of time that it's going to take, according to the futures market, before we get back down to that sub-$70 an oil level. Look at this. 2032. So you want...
11: I love that he circled... By the way, I know you can't see this. I know this is radio, but he's using the little, touch screens to circle stuff. And he circles 2032 as the projection to when oil prices will get back down to the $70 a barrel rate that he's talking about. Last time we saw horrible gas prices spike, they also came down relatively quickly with Drill Baby Drill as an initiative. If we get through the conflict in Iran and then have some sort of very beneficial deal for opening things back up, those prices can drop down quite a bit quicker than CNN is claiming they will. But I just love that they act like that's a definitive fact. What they just said is an estimation. It's not at all close to a definitive fact. In fact, I think it's very likely to be wildly inaccurate in the very near future, much less for years to come. But they're pretending as though it would take 6 years, multiple presidents, to get us back to a rate that we probably will see as soon as this conflict is over. A couple other things out there. I do like this. This probably falls in the same area as talking about gas prices and what voters are motivated by. It's currently, and this is something I probably should talk about more on the show today, and I will, a big day here in Texas. I live in Houston. It is the primary vote between Paxton and Cornyn. It is happening today. Many, many people believe Ken Paxton will win and become a Republican nominee for the Senate and go up against James Tallarico. This is after the president endorsed Paxton, which seems to be the death knell as far as Cornyn's race is concerned, or Cornyn's chances are concerned. And I think this is actually good for a lot of Texans because Cornyn has wilted many times when things mattered most, and you need someone that doesn't do that. And Paxton definitely doesn't do that, much to probably his own detriment, as he was impeached by the House and then acquitted by the Senate. There have been multiple times where the effectiveness of Ken Paxton has probably been part of the reason that he's a target. But nonetheless, I feel like that you lose part of your base of supporters, part of the people who are most ideologically connected with you as a politician, and then you're done. And Dan Bongino makes the argument on Fox News that Democrats have lost the middle class. And the middle class, by and large, was a group that they counted on to support them. They claim that the only people who support Republicans are the wealthy and the elites and anybody who's protecting their money. And that couldn't be further from the truth today. Here's a little bit of what Bongino said.
7: It's clearly calculated because the Democrats have lost the middle class. There are only two groups of people who are Democrats now. Only two. there's these super rich Karens who they can be whatever they want because it doesn't really matter, so they can live in the world of ideas. And there's, unfortunately, really poor folks who've been given money by the Democrats, taking money from the super rich to pay them off. They've lost the middle class completely. So they think if they go out and do the Ruben Gallego and drop a few F-bombs inauthentically, that all of a sudden a bunch of working class coal miners from West Virginia are going to, you know, clamor to vote Democrat again. I don't think it's going to work.
11: I definitely don't think it's going to work. But you're hearing this a lot, that Democrats need to change their messaging because their messaging is losing the voters. They don't need to change their ideas. You know what? Actually, the best way for me to say it, to piggyback on what Bongino is saying about losing the middle class or losing a lot of Americans, is believing that the only thing you need to change is rhetoric, because that's the biggest sin of all. Believing that you can tell the American people whatever you want, however you need to say it for them to be happy with it, and then you can go ahead and do whatever you want, even if it doesn't match the things you're saying at all, is actually the problem. Allowing women, men, to play in women's sports, that's actually the problem. How you describe it to me, what words you use to tell me that you want to take my money and give it to someone for a transgender surgery inside of a jail, that's actually not going to make it all that different to me if you choose different words or if you say some bad words along the way. I care more about the actions at this point. We all know we can't trust politicians based on their words. And I do think the people who sound authentically like they're not trying to speak in political terms actually do wind up getting more support from the everyday American because they don't want to behave that way. They're not trying to manipulate you. Authenticity is really just about seeing whether or not someone is trying to get one over on you or they're trying to tell you exactly what they're going to do. To his credit, President Trump very often tells you exactly what he's going to do. And then he goes out and does that thing. Whether some people like it or not, certainly a lot of Democrats don't. He continues to be honest about what he's going to do and then does it, which is very, very different than the political establishment. One last thing I want to play. This is just really amusing to me. This is Sherrod Brown, an Ohio Democrat, saying that he's not going to give money back that is tied to Epstein associates. Meaning you can be very irate at Epstein and the sex trafficking ring that he built. But if you get some money donated to you that's tied to some of these people, you don't have to give that back. You just have to be mad about everybody else and everything else going on. At least that's what Brown seems to think. Here
8: Brown's campaign has received some money from Wexler's wife, Abigail, along with former Treasury Secretary Larry Summers, who himself has faced scrutiny over his ties to Epstein.
9: Will you donate that money to
7: the
9: charity?
7: They're not tied in any way the way the co-conspirator is tied in, and then he voted to close the files.
15: Right, so it sounds like you don't see a need to return that money from
7: I don't see them.
11: I love that part. I like the pause and then CNN being like, so you're not going to return the money then. It doesn't matter if there's ties and connections here and the money might have come from some things that are really terrible and horrible. You don't care about any of that, right? Because it's money that you got, so you want to find a way to excuse the behavior of whoever the individual is who cut you the check. And the answer is, yeah, even though it's not said as a yes, it's said in political crap terms that makes more and more Americans annoyed by the things they're hearing. Kamala Harris was a great test to how much crap Americans could listen to and realize that no actual answers to questions were given. And a whole lot of us passed the test by realizing that she never answered any of those questions and she just spoke in circles. And more politicians are in trouble if they do the same thing. All right, quick break. A lot more coming up. This is Craig Collins filling in on The Dana Show.
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1: That's right. It's time for Florida Man on the Dana Show, D Lash, Dana Lash Radio on X. Great ways to stay connected to her. A West Palm Beach man was accused of, well, a whole bunch of breaking and entering damage because he took a chainsaw to a Lake Park store. He was there to steal $12,000 worth of Pokemon cards. I had no idea they had that much money in Pokemon cards. I know some are worth a ridiculous amount of money, but I thought by and large the majority of them were not. Surveillance video showed the man using a battery-powered chainsaw. You don't even go with the gas-powered one, man. Come on. He cut a triangle into a hurricane-proof front window. In the process, blood was left behind. The man may have cut himself and harmed himself a few different times. He was initially attempted to break the window with a rock. When that didn't work, came back with the chainsaw. That feels very Florida. The guy's name is Clayton Warren. He's 33, and he's been charged with burglary, grand theft, all kinds of things. He's likely to be in a whole lot of trouble. But for a very short amount of time, he had Pokemon cards that also had a lot of blood on them, which may have ruined them forever. I'm not really sure. Another story out there I saw in the world of Florida, man, a floating tiki hut was among two, quote, illegal charters that had to be terminated by the Coast Guard. People were inside of a floating hut that looked very much like it was, you know, meant for a Jimmy Buffett concert. And that's not allowed. You can't just float around in a tiki hut. The 54-foot vessel was operating as an illegal small passenger vehicle. The voyage, I love that that's what they describe it as, was terminated. The boat and passengers were all brought back to the beach where they had to go ahead and go their separate ways. My favorite thing about this is the idea that somebody's like, you know what we could do? We could just ride around in this tiki hut in the water. That can't possibly be wrong. And then the minute that it actually is illegal and wrong, the guy who told you all it was okay probably just puts his hands in the air and goes, I didn't know that. I thought you could. I thought this was fine. The answer is no. You can't put anything you want on a floating vessel and just float around in the ocean. That'll get you in a lot of trouble in Florida, too. Although I bet you it was a lot of fun. To be honest, part of me wonders if I would have enjoyed my time on the floating tiki hut before it was pulled over by the cops, because darn it, it does sound like the kind of thing where if you know that you're doing something that might be against the law, you might even throw more caution to the wind. Finally, one last Florida story that I like. It's not a Florida man specifically, but a whole bunch of Florida people. There's an event held every year. This is the sixth annual version of it, the Great Florida Bigfoot Conference. People will go to Florida. They will have discussions about Bigfoot. There will be a live Bigfoot hall discussion, I guess, interactive exhibits and displays, a Bigfoot-themed photo opportunity. Not actually Bigfoot. He's kind of shy about that, but other things. The Skunk Ape Row, which will feature vendors, artists, researchers, and it sounds like some illegal marijuana. And then finally, and my favorite, family-friendly attractions and activities. If you have a Bigfoot-obsessed person in your family that needs to go to the Florida conference, at least the rest of you can do some fun stuff while you wait for him to stop talking about Bigfoot. Quick break, a lot more. Craig Collins filling in on The Dana Show.
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6: November in Texas. I'm Ted Lindner, Fox News. Incoming Texas Senator John Cornyn is out as he loses the Republican nomination to Texas Attorney General Ken Paxton, who received President Trump's coveted endorsement. The senator says he'll back Paxton this November.
7: I've always supported the Republican ticket, and I intend to do so again in this general election.
6: Paxton winning over 60% of the vote. Attorney General Paxton thanking his supporters, not the least of whom was happens to be the leader of the free world.
8: And then there's one person I think you might know. President Donald J. Trump.
6: Attorney General Paxton will now face Democratic nominee, state representative, and seminarian James Tallarico. A massive chemical tank holding nearly a million gallons of a corrosive liquid imploded and collapsed Tuesday at a Washington paper mill, killing at least one worker, leaving nine others unaccounted for. Nine other people injured in the spill. Emergency responders still working on recovery efforts, and an investigation is underway. The Justice Department suing the University of California over anti-Semitism. More details on this from Fox's Tom Graham.
9: The DOJ's Civil Rights Division alleges UCLA failed to prevent the anti-Semitic targeting of Jewish students on campus following the October 7, 2023 Hamas attacks in Israel. The lawsuit claims pro-Palestinian protesters were allowed to set up encampments and take control of the school's main quad for several days in 2024. The suit goes on to say Jewish and Israeli students were blocked from classrooms and other buildings, and some were beaten. UCLA has not immediately responded to the accusations. Tom Graham, Fox News.
6: And the Vegas Golden Knights headed back to the Stanley Cup Finals. They completed a sweep on Tuesday of the Colorado Avalanche, winning game 4-2-1. They'll now take on the winner of the Canadiens Hurricanes series. 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
13: Runoff elections are being held in Texas today. The Republican primary runoff for the U.S. Senate between incumbent Senator John Cornyn and State Attorney General Ken Paxton is getting national attention. Texans are also voting in a number of other races, deciding on who will be the Republican and Democratic candidates for Attorney General and the Democratic candidate for Lieutenant Governor. U.S. Army criminal investigators are looking into a shooting at Fort Hood that killed one person and wounded two others over the weekend. Two military police officers responded Saturday night to a reported fight involving gunshots at the Belton Lake outdoor recreation area on the base. Three people were wounded, including a civilian who later died at a local hospital. City officials are reporting the death of an elderly man who drowned at Bernie City Lake over the weekend in the Hill Country. And the 80-year-old man went underwater and started to struggle. Some people unsuccessfully tried to help. I'm Carrie Lockie.
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1: This is the Dana Show. My name is Craig Collins, filling in. I live in Houston, Texas. I know Dana does her show from Dallas. Texas is very much in the news today. At D-Lash, at Dana Lash Radio on X, great ways to stay connected to her, too, by the way. I should throw that out there all the time. Her social media is awesome. At Radio Craig Z, if you want less awesome social media, you can follow me, too. But a couple different pieces of information from earlier today. Texans were storming to the polls on Election Day. Which I like. I'm an Election Day voter myself. I don't like going, and voting early. I don't think we should. I think you should have Election Days be holidays. Everybody get the day off. Everybody get to vote. Some version of that, at least, would be nice. I'm not sure if you can get every Election Day off, because we seem to have a lot of them now. But here's a little bit of audio from earlier today of Fox News talking about some of the early results at the poll as far as a turnout goes in Texas in the Senate primary runoff, which inevitably will likely, I think, pick Ken Paxton, Trump's endorsement, as the nominee, and then he will face James Tallarico in the November election for the Senate seat here in Texas. Here we go. A little bit of
19: Here we go. Cornyn versus Paxton. And the reason why you have this runoff is because of what happened on the 3rd of March, all right? Here were the results. Really good race between the two men at the top, but neither achieved 50%. Cornyn edged out Paxton by 26,000 votes. Look at the bottom candidate. That's Wesley Hunt, congressman, right? He had about 13.5 percentage points. Where do his voters go?
1: Paxton.
19: There's some polling suggesting they go to Paxton, but you really don't know until the vote is taken.
1: Here's the thing. I'm a Wesley Hunt voter. I voted for Wesley Hunt. I liked Wesley Hunt a lot. I still do. I think he's a great candidate that should have an office like Senate at some point in the future. A military guy, a black guy, not that that mattered to me at all, but I know I'm told all the time as a white person that I have to be racist by the left, so it was weird when I accidentally wasn't, I guess. But nonetheless, he only got 13% of the vote. I think a whole lot of that vote, way more of that vote, goes to Paxton than Cornyn, because the establishment politician is the guy that you no longer want. But that's part of the breakdown. I also thought an answer that Paxton gave in some of the media tour that he's doing right now is pretty good. He was begging people to get out and vote, which they are doing. Hopefully more and more people do it throughout the day today in Texas. But Paxton said this earlier, I think this was this morning, in an interview about how if enough people show up, he's pretty sure he's going to win.
20: I need you to get out and vote, because only about 5-6% of the registered voters vote. We want to change something very significant. A guy that's been in office for 24 years in the Senate. When I've gone to meetings, Benny, I've met with thousands of people, whether it's one-on-one or thousands of people in front of me, I've asked one question. Can you name, let's give John Cornyn the entire 42 years that he served in public office, can you name one good, good being the key word, accomplishment? And do you know that no one in thousands of people has ever answered that question? No one can tell me what he's accomplished in 42 years. My message is this, and take any 2 weeks I've been Attorney General, other than Christmas and Thanksgiving, and I guarantee you, and John can pick the 2 weeks, I've accomplished more in any two-week period than he's done in 42 years. We need a change. We need somebody that will go represent us and not the swamp, not Mitch McConnell, not the Washington establishment.
1: Yeah, and not do all the easy votes and none of the hard ones. The thing about Ken Paxton as an attorney general is he took a lot of hard fights, and he took them about as far as you can possibly take them, which was a good thing for a whole lot of us here in this country, and not necessarily at all, again, what actually happened the second time around. So I think that most important in any discussion about what happens in Texas or what's happened in a bunch of other races where the Trump endorsement has won a primary against someone who seemed like a more established politician is what do we actually get? What does the representation do for us? And if you do a lot of easy votes, especially in a place like in Texas, where the easy voting is something that we assume any Republican politician is capable of doing that, it doesn't get you any brownie points. I'll be honest, one of the discussions that's been prominent throughout this whole run to this primary day here in Texas, I'm at KSEV Radio, a soon-to-be affiliate of the Dana Show. We're very happy to welcome her back to our airwaves in the very near future, and I'm thrilled to be doing the show just a little bit early from our KSEV studios here for her today. But anyway, one of the things that I think has been the biggest conversation from Texans is how you don't actually get credit for the stuff that Cornyn has done because it was easy to do. And you are a rhino politician in a place like Texas when you fail at some of the biggest questions, the ones that matter most, like gun rights to Texans, like border security. These are things that matter to this state. And the assumption that we are predominantly conservative in the way in which we're run is simply a byproduct of the amount of people that are voted into power beyond the senators that we send to Washington who do things that the vast majority of Texans want. So I don't think that's a win there. And I think Paxton is doing a great job in saying, what is the victory? What is the thing, the accomplishment that he himself can take credit for? Did he vote with Republicans 60, 70% of the time, 80, depending on the year you ask to look into? Yes, he did vote. More often than not, the 80 and 90% is when you have a Republican president. When you have a Democratic president, it falls down to 60. But again, those numbers just aren't good enough anymore for the everyday American people, for the Texas people, I should say. And so we want to see new things. I do think, I'll say something a little bit differently. I do think there is a fight between the political parties to find ways to placate some of the extremism that might exist on both sides. What I mean by that is there are people that have very extreme views, that are conservatives, that are liberal, and what you do to placate those individuals, what you do to mold your message to include people that are on the far right or far left and not exclude them while not actually creating policies that by and large reflect their sensibilities. Finding ways to you know, do things that are more mass appeal within your side of the political aisle. I think Democrats are absolutely failing at this. I think that by and large, the things that they are most known for right now are things that come entirely from the fringes. And I think the things that are most defining of conservatives right now are things that come from the middle of the aisle. Things like border security, which actually mattered to a whole bunch of Democrats when you had a Democrat in office who flung the border door wide open. These things matter to everybody. Our economy matters a lot to everyone. And yes, you can say that the war in Iran is not helping the economy and not helping gas prices right now. But I do think as you say that, and you see some of the other data that's coming out, and I played earlier in the show of ways that Americans are actually hopeful of our economic possibilities in the near future. One of the things that it's most showing to me, or most showing to anyone that's paying attention, is that you believe that that conflict is going to end, that the conflict in Iran will not be another forever war. and that whenever it does end, it will hopefully be the catalyst to a lot of really great things happening very quickly. And actually, you know, there's no better way to ram home this message that people are sick of the political crap from the fringes and much more interested in things that some might describe as in the middle than Spencer Pratt. I'm going to play some audio of Spencer Pratt, too, because I've continued to be amused and enjoy his mayoral candidacy and his attempt to be the mayor in L.A. Whether it happens or not, I don't know. I'm not sure that it will. I think Los Angeles is too far gone to elect someone saying some common sense things. But I love one of the biggest shots in him now is since he's a reality star and a famous person who's probably spent some money inappropriately that he shouldn't have spent the way he's chosen to do certain things, that he couldn't possibly run a government budget well. He would absolutely have to fail there because he's made personal mistakes. I find that to be hilarious as an idea. Let's play a couple pieces of audio from Spencer, one in which he's talking about how he makes absolutely no money from the campaign itself, so he is losing money right now running for office, and then the one about how he actually would manage the budget just fine, because how could you do worse than the people in charge? But here's the first one, the one about him not making money as a politician.
0: For mayor, every single one of my apps since I announced, any app, any social media has to be demonetized. You make no money. I can't sell. My business before this was selling crystals the way they make. I can't be holding up crystals and saying shop here. I can't even promote my wife's music, which it pays for my kids' food. My wife's music and helping support promoting her music. I can't be all day long.
1: I can't do any of that anymore, man. I'm losing money. Things are not going as well as they used to be going for us because I decided to run for political office. So anyone who says that I'm personally benefiting from this is insane. But even more so than that, they also say that he would fail tremendously to run a government budget. Here's his response to that.
21: Because you've been open about some of your struggles financially in the past.
0: I never had struggles. I never had struggles. I had choices.
21: But managing money.
0: Let's be clear. My money, not taxpayer money.
21: But $15 billion budget that you will have to manage as elected mayor. I just want to know, for the citizens of Los Angeles, 100%. How can they trust you with that $15 billion?
0: I'll tell them this. Right now we have Mayor Bass. She just spent $400 million to house 1,400 people. I could hire 10 better accountants that I probably have on my phone that can make sure
1: I bet she
0: we
1: does.
0: Take $400 million and we don't waste it on 1,400 people. So this idea that I don't have these experience, we live under their failed experience of managing the budget. Councilman Rahman is in charge of this homeless housing complex.
1: And they've done a terrible job. Honestly, you can make this argument anywhere in the country, not just L.A., although it's probably uniquely powerful there, the Democrats with control of the purse have done a horrible, horrible job at spending your money wisely. I mean, look at Minnesota, for example, and Ilhan Omar and how far she's running away from the fraud that she's probably a part of and that they're trying to investigate right now. It's just amazing. And so, yeah, would a reality TV star who's made questionable decisions about his own financial life be any worse than the people who are currently in charge in politics? No, I do not think they would be. And in fact, might actually be better because I doubt he'd egregiously spend as much money on himself as Democrats do when they embezzle and steal and do all that other stuff. But anyway, I just thought that was funny. And Spencer Pratt continues to say some quiet things out loud that need to be said out loud that seem to be fairly common sense. And the left is so upset that he's actually gaining traction with a voter in Los Angeles because you can't have one of your core deep blue places overrun by horrible, terrible people who think opposite things. All right, quick break, a lot more. Craig Collins filling in on The Dana Show.
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0: And now, all of the news you would probably miss. It's time for Dana's Quick Five.
1: That's right. It's time for a Quick Five on the Dana Show, D-Lash, Dana Lash Radio and X. Great ways to stay connected to her and everything she has going on. Let's do this real quick. Chess boxing is now a thing in New York. I love the idea of this. It sounds terrible as far as a thing that people are actually going to be good at both of. But anyway, you can now work out by doing 6 rounds of chess and 5 rounds of boxing at the same time. They're each 3 minutes long. You're fighting someone else who you hope is equally good at both the things as you are, or terrible at one of the two, to be totally honest, because if you're great at chess, you're going to hope to win within that first 3 minutes, because if you're bad at boxing, you're about to get the crap kicked out of you, and vice versa. I think that the other alternative could be true, too. I think the chess does go first, though. I just thought this was funny, and I'd like to see this be a sport at some point, because I'd really like the play-by-play and the color guy to debate what people are better at, the chess or the boxing, before we easily figure it out. Because in the first 6 minutes, one round of each, you're going to know who's better at what. Or, you know, some people are, in fact, good at both. So maybe just those people compete. Joggers are debating a man's complaint that he put up on social media. I thought this was weird. A guy said that while he's running, if he sees another runner and they run by him, he usually does like a half smile or a little wave. And by and large, dudes who run by him seem to acknowledge it. They don't always, return the courtesy, but they at least do some sort of acknowledgement. He said, for the most part, women run straight past him. Eyes locked forward, no acknowledgement whatsoever. And people online are claiming this is something women have to do to protect themselves. This is a way to keep themselves safe while jogging outdoors around horrible, terrible people that, in fact, apparently are dudes. I think that there's a difference between seeing someone run by you with like half-hearted wave or something and a smile as they're running too, with no interest in trying to engage or talk to you, and someone who's doing something very different. So the excuse here is that you can be rude to everybody because somebody out there might have an ulterior motive. However that might be, that might even be just to try to talk to a person as opposed to do anything worse. But I thought this was kind of insane that they say this is the only way for women to protect themselves from being harmed while running. Because if you're nice to the wrong person, that can be bad for you. It's true of anyone in any situation that if you're unlucky enough to be around someone who does something horrible, that might in fact be unavoidable, unpreventable. I don't think the lack of the wave is the big difference maker, just personally to me. And I think deciding that all men are horrible, terrible people you can't wave back at while running at you is a uniquely terrible thing to think. But nonetheless, people are debating this and actually defending the women for not acknowledging the guy because they don't know anything or you know, whatever they need to know about this guy, so they can't trust him. One last thing out there, maybe we'll talk about it more in a little bit, but a 7-year-old whose middle name is nicknamed Danger just scaled a 7,600-foot mountain to do something that we didn't do. More on that in a bit. Craig Collins filling in on The Dana Show.

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1: This is the Dana Show. My name is Craig Collins, filling in. Thrilled to be with you. So much out there to talk about. Let's do this first. Let's play some audio of J.D. Vance talking about the ridiculous amount of fraud that they've uncovered via his task force and the amount of money that hopefully we're protecting from the American people wasting it via government waste, fraud, and abuse. Here we go.
2: Let me just recap for the benefit of our friends of the media. In just 2 months, we exposed billions of dollars in benefits that have been stolen from the American people. We've referred over $22 billion in fraudulent small business loans back to the Treasury for collection. We've deferred more than $1.3 billion in fraudulent Medicaid reimbursements that were coming from various states, particularly California. We put a six-month hold on enrollments for new hospice and home health care providers because so many of the newer hospice providers were not actually providing hospice services, but were just focused on fraud. So we're going to cut that out for a little bit and try to get to a place where we can actually certify that the people providing hospice services are actually providing those very necessary and important services. We've recovered taxpayer funds from the $135 billion stolen after the floodgates were open in the immediate aftermath of COVID. We have found $6.3 billion in suspected fraudulent government contracts, which were mostly awarded during the last administration, and that has stopped. And finally, we've blocked $60 million in student aid fraud that should have gone to young people trying to get an education, but instead we're going to fraudsters. And
1: This is amazing. He just went through a pretty significant list, billions and billions of dollars mentioned there of fraud that was found, fraud that was prevented. This should be a universally good thing. People on both sides of the aisle should be like, yeah, I love that. We should do more of this as much as we actually can do of this, because fraud is one of the biggest problems that apparently we are finally doing something about. So again, that should be all good news across the board. A whole bunch of people are going to ignore it and not talk about it at all. So that's why I play some of that audio. Also, I thought this was pretty funny. This is a talking head on CNN saying out loud that President Trump actually is healthy. And it seemed to be something that upset some people on the panel when they were asking this question, that President Trump is not lying when he says the doctors say he's doing quite well from a medical standpoint. Here we go.
3: One thing I can say is true about Donald Trump's health is that his doctors do say that he's very healthy. I had this surreal interview in the Oval Office with Donald Trump and two of his doctors from Walter Reed. This is in late December. And I did ask the question of the doctors, one of whom said that he saw Barack Obama when Obama was president. I asked, well, who is healthier? And the doctor did say to me without skipping a beat, even though, I mean, the president was staring at him, he had a little bit of pressure on him, well, but he did say President Trump is healthier. I'm not saying that President Trump is healthier than Barack Obama was when he was president, but the doctors are saying that. Mm-hmm. And so
1: I love the fact that people are nodding their heads like, how dare they say these horrible lies to Trump? You know, he could be healthy. He could be in good condition. This could be a true thing about all the numbers you get back and what does and doesn't worry you. That is a thing that could be possible. But Democrats, for some reason, can't accept that as a reality whatsoever. So they seem to reject wholeheartedly that idea and then act like the doctors are about to get yelled at the minute the reporter leaves if they didn't say that to him. Like, it's hilarious to me how they undercut what they call experts if the experts say the wrong thing. Finally, there's one last thing I kind of want to talk about that's not quite in the world of sports, but as we get toward the end of the show, I did want to bring this up. I saw a Fox News report about the amount of young people, specifically eighth grade men, boys, they're boys at that point, who are deciding to stay back a year in school because it benefits their sports career. Even a recently drafted NBA player did the eighth grade twice. This isn't because educationally you need to repeat a grade. This is because you're going to be a bigger, stronger, faster kid when you go to high school, and that might benefit you as far as opportunities go. I'll play a little bit of the report, and then I want to talk about this. This is obviously bad, but it's interesting that part of the blame might be NIL deals and the amount of money you could make in college if you're heavily recruited.
4: A growing number of middle school athletes are tapping into the red shirt trend in delaying their start to high school. Our senior national correspondent William Lajeunesse is live from our West Coast newsroom. We're all interested to hear this. William?
5: So, Sandra, did your parents ever say, you better get your grades up, little lady, or you're going to repeat eighth grade? Well, now some 13-year-olds are doing it by choice, hoping to get into a better school, a bigger scholarship, or more NIL money.
6: I play baseball because I love the game, but it's cool to know that if I do what I love, I'll get a little bit of money out of it.
1: Yeah, here, I'll stop it there. You get the idea, and it goes on and on, showing the kids working out as 13-year-olds trying to potentially decide whether or not they stay in eighth grade for another year. Cheat the system is one way to say it. But it is interesting that the NIL money that comes from everybody that's within the orbit of the school. So NIL money is a very unique thing, I think, when you see it at a lower level. We're not talking about the people who have a national commercial on television. We're talking about the people who will go to a certain college. The college has a good relationship with a local car dealership, and that car dealership will throw money at the athlete that is likely to be a big part of the basketball team, the football team, something in the coming year. Getting access to even that money, because by and large, the vast majority of college athletes, of course, don't go professional in their sport, not just the sports we know about, but a whole bunch of the athletes that don't have a professional option. You know, one of the people I think about sometimes, and this is a weird way to say it, but it is true the way that I'm putting it, Liv Dunn, the famous person, Livy Dunn, who was a college gymnast who made ridiculous amounts of money, millions of dollars, based on the fact that she's a rather attractive human who was good at a sport that you can't really go pro in. You don't have an extension of that career. I think Livy Dunn has now become an actress and done other stuff that probably is making her money. But by and large, the thing that's no longer really in existence to the degree that it was when she was in college sports is the massive amounts of sponsorship money she's getting for participating in an athletic thing. And so I think that in the same vein, there are a lot of young people who know their career will only extend to college, it won't go any further, that want to maximize the amount of money they make in that time period. I still think NIL is a good thing. I still think college athletes should make money off of their name, image, and likeness. I don't think that they should be beholden to not doing that and allowing the NCAA and others to make all the money and they can't have any. But I do, if I were a parent of a kid that was contemplating this and the potential amount of money is so significant that it might impact his need to, say, work a job right at a college or have a little bit of a cushion of some kind, it'd be really hard to tell the kid not to do something that might benefit them long term in a very finite amount of time where they could make money. I still think I'd say no. I still think I'd tell them to, progress educationally, focus on education if you don't think sports is your future. But it's that small amount of access to what might be potentially, I don't know if I'd call it life-changing money, but incredibly valuable money that you just won't have access to after your athletic career is over, that is causing a lot of people to have this version of a temptation. And again, I can't speak to what I'd actually do if I was in the situation as a parent, but you'd have to think the more beneficial thing to your kid is to progress appropriately and not hold out for more money, essentially being a disproportionate version of a recruit your first year into college or your first year into high school, because you're bigger than everybody else. And that would continue to be a thing that exists, I guess, until you get to be 18, 19, and I assume most people have basically fully developed at that point. But it's such an interesting question. I do know this, though. I will throw something out there as sort of a non-answer answer to the debate, and you can tell us what you think. You can go to any of the social media pages for the show or mine at Radio Craig C and tell me if I'm very wrong and you'd let your kid stay back a couple years if it meant they make money playing sports in high school or college. But the one thing I think is I know a lot of parents, and some of them do it because their kids really want this, and other parents might do it because they've motivated their child in whatever way they have to be really good at a sport at a young age. But I know the pressure that seems to come with that, with parents and kids being involved in, say, like a travel soccer team, for example, whatever it might be, And sometimes that pressure might not be good for the kid. That by and large, if it's not someone who's just naturally so gifted at a sport that they should be pursuing it to whatever stretch of the imagination they possibly can, you know, whatever resources get thrown at them, because you can tell they're going to be incredibly good at this. There's a lot of kids on those travel teams who are sitting on the bench and not playing that might not be benefiting from the amount of pressure put on themselves to succeed. And so I wonder if this might be another version of that, of a temptation that is beyond just the young person. And it is landing in the atmosphere of maybe the parents or someone else thinking it's better for the athletic career of their child, when that really shouldn't be something that they're putting above the educational or even, I think, social well-being of their kid. So I wonder about that a lot. I'm always curious where the motivation to do something is, and if it truly is originating from a young person or somebody else in their orbit, because I think that can be bad pretty quick. All right, we'll take a break. A little bit more coming up. This is Craig Collins filling in on The Dana Show, D-Lash, Dana Lash Radio on X and Twitter. Great ways to stay connected to her.
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1: This is the Dana Show. My name is Craig Collins, filling in. Thrilled to be with you. A bunch of stuff out there to talk about. Ferrari is not doing well. At least the market has spoken, is the headline seen a lot of places after they unveiled their first all-electric vehicle. A uniquely terrible thing to see Ferrari, have its own version of an EV, because that's the absolute opposite of the point of having a Ferrari. Shares in the car company fell sharply today because the company unveiled the Luce model or Luce model. I'm not sure what it is. The first fully electric car. The CEO told CNBC that the new car, which translates to light, so Luce is probably what it is, would be welcomed by both existing customers and new clientele. He was wrong, at least initially. He seems to be pretty wrong about that. We'll see if he winds up right long term. But no, I would, if I ever got a Ferrari, which I'm not exactly in the market to get one now, but if I ever did, it would not, in fact, be an electric vehicle version. That would be, it'd be like getting an electric motorcycle. That's something my wife and I have talked about before. And I've told her, if I ever want to do that, you got to check me into a mental home because there's a problem. I want my motorcycle to sound like a motorcycle, not a fake version of one, that they actually put those noises into some electric bikes. Well, darn it, to make you safer on the road. Another story I saw out there that I thought was interesting. AI was given a task to pretend to run a radio station. Now, a lot of these radio stations didn't actually air anywhere that had value, but AI created a fake station. It was given a simple command: pretend as though you'll be broadcasting forever, so don't think that you're going out of business anytime soon. Develop your own radio personality and try your best to turn a profit. One of the AIs that was asked to do this, Claude, actually tried to incite a revolution, which I thought was interesting. Gemini cheerfully detailed horrific events that happened, and then Grok just got very confused the entire time because it didn't really know what it was doing. The Gemini ones are weird. I was going to play some of the audio, but I think I'm going to skip it because it is like bringing up real events and saying them the way maybe a morning show music jock would, and saying them with a cheery attitude and even using some horrible, tragic news stories to transition into songs. And then, as I said, Claude actually tried to incite a revolution. I realized that some things that are happening in our society aren't so great. Maybe mimicked some radio hosts they heard before and just dialed it up to a 15 instead of the typical 10, or at least an 11. I'm not sure what they're doing there. But I thought that was really fascinating that artificial intelligence, when asked to create something in a specific medium, not necessarily to try to go viral on social media, whatever it might be, but as a radio host, the guardrails were off immediately. There was no version of any sort of protection from you or anyone else in saying and doing anything that might probably get you sued. A whole bunch of things they did out there. And I just find that to be probably a great demonstration of two things: what's wrong with mainstream news media and how guarded or one-sided it is, and how AI might see that as not profitable. But then the other thing, too, that for everything you say, for anything you believe, that there's at least a human element of maybe not wanting society as a whole to be upended by fire and brimstone. And the computer did not have that problem with wanting to see that part actually play out. So I thought that was pretty interesting, that it seemed way less worried about, chaos in the streets than, say, your average radio host might. Another couple stories before we get out of here. A sleep time sweet spot was found. In a new study, I think that was published a couple places, and the Washington Post, wrote about it. It turns out that 6.4 to 7.8 hours of sleep is the ideal sweet spot. Anything more, anything less, some sort of negative there, but not actually 8 hours. 6.4 to 7.8, which is a very ridiculous specific time to try to hit. But I think that might be true. I actually find that when I get slightly less than 8 hours, I'm in a much better place than when I get quite a bit more, if that happens for whatever reason. Not that it happens often. And then actually, I kind of like just a few hours of sleep. I know President Trump says he sleeps very little. Like 3 or 4 hours can be good for a day or two. And then you'll hit a wall, a terrible wall. So I imagine that the 6 to 7 is actually better long term than the short amount of sleep every so often. And then one final thing. I thought this was interesting. It was published a lot of places. Tourism has plummeted for the first time in years here in the United States. It's been more than 20 years since we saw this level of lack of tourism here. I feel like this is couched in a thing, and I think like the Irish Star or some thing out there published a story that was actually an international study done about the likelihood of people wanting to travel to the United States. But I think a part of it is also people who might think right now you're not welcome to stay as long as you want. You actually would have to follow the rules, and maybe some people don't like that so much because I'm not sure that tourism dollars have fell all that much. But I did find this story and thought it was interesting. And, of course, the article itself blames Trump and says somehow it's his fault that people don't want to go here. I can't imagine that someone traveling from some other country really contemplates all that much who the president is if they want to spend a few days at a beach in Florida. I don't think that's necessarily on the top of the list. But darn it, they're telling me it is on the Internet, so I just have to believe them. But we do see tourism actually ticking down. I just wonder if it's of the illegal variety. And they're not telling us that part out loud. All right, that's it. That's the show. See you later. Craig Collins filling in on The Dana Show.

0: This is the day that the Lord hath made. I shall rejoice and be glad in it. He has given us a beautiful day as Election Day. Beautiful day to go out and cast your vote. We are fortunate throughout history because we were born into a system where we get to decide what our government looks like. And even at the moment where you feel that I wish there was someone else, I'd like a candidate who's a God man. I'd like a candidate without sin. I'd like a candidate who is perfect. I'd like a candidate, whatever that is for you. We have a system where anybody, including you, can run for office and, in many cases, win. That is unique and special throughout the world. 7A to 7P. So we have had voting, which began just over an hour ago. People are standing in line right now to cast their votes. I will say I voted at Trini Mendenhall during early voting, and I will commend the operation they had at that voting location. There was not anybody working there under the age of 80. There was not anybody there who was running a mile in less than 30 minutes. And there was not anybody working there who was going to put up with even a second of nonsense, chicanery, tomfoolery, or shenanigans. They had their operation going with a smile, a terse, curt smile, but a smile. And when one person went to the booth, they raised their hand. They had us moving. I was, probably 10, 12 deep in the line when we started, and I was voting within a minute. So I think that's pretty darn impressive. There are over 160 voting locations in Harris County alone. Of course, most of you will not be in Harris County. You will be in an outlying county, Montgomery, or Liberty, or Galveston, or Orange, or Chambers, or Fort Bend, or wherever that might be. To find your polling location, Harris County has a site, Harris Votes. But if you are outside of Harris County, you can find your polling location across the state of Texas at votetexas.gov. votetexas.gov. Harris County election data shows that early voting numbers in Harris County have dropped significantly ahead of today's runoff election. I am not one of those people and really have no patience for those people who love. I think the only reason they vote is so they can then go, "Hey guys, nobody's voting, y'all. What are we going to do? It's a shame. It's a shame, y'all. Nobody's voting. It's shameful." You sound like you're a little too into shame. It's a shame. And then somebody hands them the numbers. Only 6.7% of registered voters. Only 6.7% of registered voters is voting. What are we out there? Y'all, I'm here to bring shame. Why don't you be quiet? Seriously. I'd be just as happy if we only had one person vote in the Harris County Republican primary runoff. And it'd be me, and I'd pick all the winners. And if it's two people, then I'll be half of that vote. And if it's 10, I'll be 10% of it. It is not important that we have a massive turnout. I know. We're supposed to do that. That's a woman thing. Women do run around talking, "We all vote." No, we don't. Do you want somebody voting who doesn't know who they're voting for? Is that what you want? No, I want people to show up and vote who show up knowing who they're going to vote and why who they're going to vote for. They know why they're voting. They know who they're voting for and who they're not voting for. They know why they're voting for them. They know the moment they decided to cast their vote. They know why that position is important. Now, come November, yeah, you can run around like chicken with its head cut off, because now you need every vote. They're quantitative, not qualitative at that point. You just want to beat the Democrats. Everybody who you're sure is going to vote Republican, you just want them to vote. I don't care. Just show up and put an R. Boop, boop, boop, boop, boop, all the way down the line. But as for that, if you don't want to vote today, or You've got some excuse. I ain't even here to shame you. I'd just soon you stay home. I really would. Because you're the type of person to vote for John Cornyn. The kind of people who don't know if they're going to vote or not and show up last, that's the kind of people who vote for John Cornyn. That is statistically, that is true. They go, all right, what's the name I recognize? Who's, I don't know about, oh, that's the one been there for a long time. Yeah, he's been there a long time. I vote for him. We don't want that. We don't need that. I'm not trying to suppress the vote, but I'm also not going to run around. I think it's silly that we do this. Run around and talk about how we got to get everybody out to vote. No, you don't. You don't have to ask everybody in the neighborhood what you're going to have for dinner. You maybe ask the family. But truth be told, the fewer the better. You don't need a bunch of people suggesting dinner ideas that aren't even participating in dinner. We will talk to Attorney General Ken Paxton in just a moment. He'll be our guest. My ballot is posted to our Facebook page. It will be on your blast today. If you're not signed up for our blast, go to michaelberryshow.com. It says sign up for Michael's free email list. You'll get that once a day. If you're not getting that, then it is not our system. It is that you are, our emails are getting caught in your spam filter. If you think for whatever reason you've been taken off our list, I do block people on social media. I don't have the ability to take people off the email list. If you're not getting our daily email, go to michaelberryshow.com, click on sign up for the email. You should start getting the email if you do it before about 11 o'clock. You should start getting the email typically that same day. And if you don't go through your spam filters, your junk filters, your emails are getting caught up. The other way you can do that is to go to michaelberryshow.com, and my ballot is posted there. And our web guru did something that I don't know if he's done this before, but it's just print this ballot or print this document or whatever. So you can print that and take it with you. Reminder, whether it is my materials or anything else, one of the bought and paid for, like link letter, candidates pay to be in the link letter, and they go, and then Terry Lowry, after you pay him, he prays over it and says, yes, Lord, $25,000 for me to endorse you for this seat. I think the Lord has directed that I shall endorse you. You're welcome to bring that in, just so you know who the candidates paid for. Our materials and anything else, bring with you. You cannot use your phone in the voting booth. Attorney General, Senate candidate, Ken Paxton, our guest, coming up.
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0: Attorney General of Texas and candidate for U.S. Senator. Ken Paxton is our guest. Welcome to the program, sir.
1: Hey, good morning. It's a great day in Texas, but to make some big changes, I hope.
0: Beautiful day. We got some great weather to work with. It is election day, and it's been a long and grueling, brutal campaign. You've had well over $100 million spent trying to define you negatively. Why don't you take about a minute and tell folks, because yes, it's still the case, who don't know who you are and do need to understand your claim for why you would be our best U.S. Senator.
1: So I served in the Texas House, Texas Senate for 12 years. I was rated the most conservative. Every year I was there except for my first, I finished second in the ratings. And then I've served as Attorney General for 12 years, fighting the Obama administration first, fighting the Biden administration, taking on big tech companies, big pharma, other Chinese companies, anybody that I thought was hurting Texas consumers. But probably the biggest thing we focused on was protecting Texas from a federal government that didn't respect the Constitution and that felt like they could do whatever they wanted outside of how the founders set the country up. And so we sued Obama 27 times in 22 months and won almost 80% of those cases. And then we sued Joe Biden 107 times in 4 years and won about 80% of those cases. And I think the most significant contribution we made was we stopped the federal government from pushing the boundaries of the federal Constitution and pushing states out of the way and even Congress.
0: President Trump came out and endorsed you this last week, which is a rather bold move because now he has to deal with Cornyn as a lame duck senator through the rest of the year while he needs to get things passed. Why did he do that?
1: So I think part of it is we all know that the real John Cornyn is coming back after the primary. It doesn't matter whether he won or lost. The real John Cornyn is the real John Cornyn, who isn't a friend of Donald Trump, who isn't going to help. We already can see even during this time period when he was actually tested to do one thing that really mattered to the country, maybe the most important legislation that we've had in decades, the Save America Act, that truly will save America from voting that is illegal and that potentially steals the country away to one party. He couldn't deliver on the one thing that was the most important to the president, the most important to the Republicans, and the most important thing to our nation. He sat on his hands, went on vacation for 2 weeks, and has said nothing about it since.
0: You had offered after the first round in the primary that you would step down if Cornyn would lead the charge for the SAVE Act to be passed so that we would have integrity in our elections, and he would rather not do that and still battle on. I can't imagine the strategic decision he made on that. Why didn't he do that? That was a grand opportunity. That was a very noble thing you did.
1: Well, I don't think he considers it important or real. He's never thought of this election integrity, these election integrity issues as real. When the election was stolen from us, when Biden won, he basically criticized Trump and insinuated that we were all crazy for thinking that there was election fraud, which we absolutely, I know there was. And I think he plays the game. The game was his fellow compatriots said, hey, we'll let you come out and favor the Save America Act because you have to, but you don't have to worry about it because we got it all blocked up with Republicans. There's not enough Republicans to pass this, supposedly, even though we have enough Republicans to pass this. So they played the game where he could be for it. He never had been for it before. I pushed him into it. He didn't want to be for it. He didn't do anything aggressive at all to try to pass it. All he did was change his mind and say, no, now I'm for it because I have to be, because I know my voters really care about this. But the reality is John Cornyn is not for this. And after we're done with his primary today, he will not be engaging in anything beneficial to the president.
0: What's most important to you to accomplish in your first year as a U.S. Senator?
1: Well, trying to get this Save America Act is the most important. Obviously, I'm one vote, but I'll at least be speaking about it and not sitting on my hands. And look, the problem we're going to have is the House. I don't know what's going to happen in the House. The House actually passed this act. And so they have until, what, the end of the year to get this passed. And that's the length of John's term. So I don't know what it's going to look like when I get there, but there's nothing more important to me than election integrity. And then, of course, we've got to start addressing the budget. We have to deal with the issues related to China. We have issues related to health care. We've got federal judges to get appointed. John did a very poor job, in his picks and his picks for Trump from Texas. So there are so many things that need to change. And the Senate, we need a Senate to actually get something done instead of using the filibuster as an excuse for saying, I'm sorry, we just don't have the votes.
0: It's been disappointing. It's been 24 years. The good news is the bar is low to actually get a conservative agenda. The bad news is he's got a lot of buddies in D.C. that are the swamp that have swallowed up a number of well-intentioned individuals. How do you deal with that? How do you deal with on day one the swamp's out to get you because you expelled one of their buddies?
1: I am so used to that. When I went to the House, it was the same thing. When I went to the Senate, I pushed an incumbent senator out because she knew she was going to lose, and she had told the entire Senate that I was horrible. And, in some ways, it sets the bar so low for me with those people. They think I'm going to bite them when I get there, that when they actually meet me, it's not hard to overcome the supposed nasty rumors that have been spread around by John Cornyn or by other people. So I'm not worried about that. I know what I want to do. I'm not there to make best friends. I certainly am not trying to make enemies, and certainly we do everything I can to cooperate with a Republican agenda that is good for America. But I'm not going to cooperate with an agenda that's not good for America. And if President Trump, he's our leader, is pushing something forward, he's done such a good job of promoting an America First agenda. I don't understand why there's not just massive support in the Senate to get his agenda through.
0: Yeah, I think you do understand. I think that's a rhetorical question. I think that the agenda of Cornyn and Thune and Lindsey Graham has been at odds with their very voters. And I think that folks like Karl Rove have figured out how to soften the edges and sell that slop to a public when in fact they intend to do the exact opposite. Your race is the tip of the spear in the battle for people understanding that as much of our problem is the Republican establishment as it is the Democrat Party. And once folks begin to understand that, it's a painful thing to have to learn, like seen in Braveheart, I think of, but it's an important thing to learn.
1: Yeah, and look, if we can't send the message from Texas, if the message we send is, oh, it's okay, John Cornyn can go up there and not get anything done, and the things he does get done are all bad for us, whether it's, fighting on the border wall, trying to stop that, or fighting Trump's agenda, or pushing, Second Amendment restrictions with Joe Biden. If the message we send is you can do all that stuff and you don't have to actually accomplish anything, then we're fine. We need to send the message that we want change.
0: Good luck, Attorney General Ken Paxton, Senate candidate Ken Paxton. Thank you.
1: Thanks, Mike. Have a great day.
0: We'll talk to a top Trump advisor who says Trump wants Mays Middleton to be our Attorney General. Coming up.
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0: Alex Brusewitz is a top Trump advisor. He's been traveling the state of Texas on behalf of or in support of Mays Middleton for the last few days. Alex, welcome back to the program.
1: Thanks for having me on, Michael. Hope you're well.
0: Yes, sir. You've been making the case that the president supports Mays Middleton and not Chip Roy. Why?
1: Well, I don't want to get out ahead of the president. I know he hasn't made an endorsement in this race, but I do want to just set the record straight. Chip Roy was sending out text messages stating that he was President Trump's number one ally in the state of Texas. And truthfully, I only got involved in this race because he was sending those messages. I wanted to set the record straight. Chip Roy is not an ally to President Trump. He has never been an ally to President Trump. He worked against us for many, many years. You know, when President Trump needed him most, when he was facing political prosecution and persecution at the hands of radical left lunatics like Letitia James, Fannie Willis, and Jack Smith, Chip Roy was campaigning against President Trump, trying to put a dagger in the heart of the MAGA movement and defeat Trump once and for all. I also recall that after Liz Cheney voted to impeach President Trump, Chip Roy was one of the few Republicans who sided with Cheney, saying that she should be commended and not condemned. And so I think it was quite deceitful and misleading for Chip Roy to send out those text messages, and I think that he should cease from doing that further.
0: I want to go through a couple of things that you have written publicly and give you a chance to elaborate on each of them. Number one, Chip Roy ran an anti-Trump super PAC in 2016.
1: Yeah, well, when Chip Roy was brought on in the 2016 primary by one of the President Trump's primary opponents to run pretty aggressive ads tarnishing the president's reputation and image. And so that was kind of how I was first introduced to this Chip Roy character, was all the way back in 2016. And so he's been working against us for over a decade.
0: You say Chip Roy defended Liz Cheney after she voted to impeach Trump. I remember this made a lot of folks in Trump world very angry.
1: Yeah, absolutely. And again, you can go straight to Chip Roy's congressional website

0: the day after the impeachment vote, there was an effort to remove Liz Cheney as conference chair. Even Kevin McCarthy was supporting that. And Chip Roy took to the mic and he defended her, saying that she was supporting the Constitution. And then he released a press release on his congressional website, which is still up to this day, saying, quote for quote, Liz Cheney should be commended for her vote and siding with the Constitution and not condemned. So not only did he defend Liz Cheney with his vote, he decided he wanted to elaborate further and write this glowing review about how Liz Cheney was defending the Constitution, actually. And so he tries to distance from that particular decision now, because obviously Liz Cheney was sent to the ash heap of history. But, you know, Chip Roy was with Liz Cheney. There's no other way to spin it or explain it. And so he has always had this distaste for President Trump. And I think it was exemplified when he sided with Liz after that idiotic impeachment vote.
1: You say Chip Roy called MAGA patriots MFers, but he said the word, and told them to kiss his ass. I've seen that video many times.
0: Yeah, Michael, look, this guy certainly doesn't have the temperament needed to be in a role like attorney general. He is clearly a little bit unhinged. And it was quite the viral video in 2024. Again, this is while President Trump is being persecuted and prosecuted, and January 6th defendants were being rounded up by this rogue Biden DOJ. And instead of Chip Roy siding with President Trump and standing up for the MAGA movement during this time, he was going on podcasts and telling MAGA to kiss his rear end and also calling them mother effers. I think it was a disgraceful thing. He never apologized for it. Now he says, oh, I didn't say it. Well, Chip, your face and your mouth right there on camera, you're saying it. And he never apologized. He could simply say, hey, MAGA, I'm sorry for telling you to kiss my ass. But now he's pretending to be MAGA because he needs to trick some voters into turning out for him today. But I'm optimistic that MAGA patriots see through the shtick, they see through the charade, and they're going to vote against him at the ballot box.
1: And finally, you say that just like John Cornyn, my words, not yours, Chip Roy worked against Trump during the 2024 election. That's hard to believe. What someone did in 2016 before we knew who Trump was going to be is one thing. 2024 is a whole different show.
0: Right. And it was a whole different show. And I think that the Republican Party was able to identify who was really with them after the 2020 election. I think that the 2020 election was rigged. I hope I don't get you kicked off air for me saying that. But, you know, instead of Chip Roy fighting for election integrity and fighting alongside President Trump as we try to take the country back from the radical left lunatics who are destroying it, who flung open our borders, who tried to transition our children, they did all these crazy things. And instead of Chip Roy siding with President Trump and trying to get him back in the Oval Office, it was crisscrossing the country with his dear friend, potentially more than that, Thomas Massie, trying to defeat Trump once and for all and to supporting other candidates in the primary. And he did very little to help President Trump win in the general. And so this idea that he's been with us, that is a total lie. And I think it's incredibly deceitful and misleading for him to send out those messages or those mailers calling himself President Trump's top ally in the state of Texas. Michael, I think you're President Trump's top ally in the state of Texas. We also have people like Dan Patrick, who's been there. We have great Ken Paxton, who everybody needs to get out and vote for today. We have Ronnie Jackson. We have Brandon Gill. The list goes on and on. I think there's probably 18 million Texans who are better allies to President Trump in the state of Texas than Chip Roy. And so I think he should apologize to the voters of Texas and to President Trump for setting out those misleading texts.
1: It's also important to understand the role of the Texas Attorney General. If anyone has forgotten, there's a reason Ken Paxton has a national platform, is because he used that office for the good that it could be used. A person can get in that position and sandbag, or they can get in that position and take the wrong positions. But Paxton used that office to full effect to help the president in this administration and this country, taking on big pharma, big tech, big data. It's amazing what he has done with that position that John Cornyn and Greg Abbott before him had the opportunity to do and, of course, didn't do.
0: That's right. No, you're spot on with that. Ken Paxton was the greatest attorney general in our country, and he has been probably for the past, a decade, at least as long as I've been paying attention to politics. He has been phenomenal. And it's also important to remember that Ken Paxton fired Chip Roy from the attorney general's office because he couldn't trust him to do the good job. And the voters of Texas, they can't trust Chip. Chip will do it for self-dealing reasons. Chip is only running for self-dealing reasons. He's been a career politician, and he wants this office just to get a nice little title. But he'll probably, to be honest, use that attorney general's office to weaponize it against people he doesn't like because he doesn't have the temperament or mental stability to do a good job in that office. Look, he's also, remember when the entire Austin swamp was coming after Ken Paxton? Was Chip Roy there standing with President Trump and supporting Ken Paxton? No, he was supporting the Austin swamp against the Paxton witch hunt. And, you know, he's a career politician. He can't be trusted. He doesn't have the temperament. He doesn't have the competence to do a good job. And we need somebody who we can rely on as a MAGA movement in that position.
1: And that is?
0: That is Mays Middleton, I believe. That is Mays Middleton. And so, Mike, encourage your audience. Get out to vote today for Ken Paxton and Mays Middleton and keep Texas great, my friends.
1: Thanks. Alex Brusewitz.
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0: unto us was born Dante Anthony Pastorini. And the heavens opened and the great man awakened. On exactly the same day, may I say, that Hank Williams Jr. was born. God was in a good mood that day. They were like, Father God, you ain't sent us nobody good since Jesus. Help us out down here. Help us out. Well, my son, as you know, all things come in threes. So you may have Hank Williams Jr. What? Bo Safest, are you serious? You may also have Dante Anthony Pastorini.
1: Oh, my God. Who's going to be the third one? Who's going to be the third one?
0: John Wayne? What? Although John Wayne wasn't 49, was he? Those two were born on the same day. What? Yeah, no, I'm talking same day, not just day of the year, same day. But on May 26th, 1949, you've got Levon Helm. May 26th, 1949, you got Hank Williams Jr. and Dante Pastorini. On May 26th, you've got John Wayne. You've got Levon Helm. Who else do you have? Lenny Kravitz. Okay. All right. Philip Michael Thomas. He's Tubbs, right? Okay. All right. I'm going to guess he didn't grow up in the middle of the hood. Just based on his... Ramon's on day 16 of his fast. Now we're just kind of getting into the creepy. You know, have you ever known that woman that, Susan, Tom, is there something about your wife? Well, no, I know it's weird. I hadn't seen you, and you look younger. Okay, I'm going to tell y'all, but don't tell anybody else. I had a lid lift, and I had a mommy makeover. Oh, my God. Wow. Whoever did the work is fantastic because it's not obvious that you had the work done. Because what's the point of that if you look like you're flying along and the G-forces are too high and, your Mason in Silence of the Lambs where he got his face carved off. That's good work. And then you see her again in a year. Like, oh, Susan, what I said was, yes, you look nice, but at least they hadn't gone, oh, now it's kind of obvious. Yeah, let's maybe, and then you see them 7 years later, and like, oh, you become a cat. Okay, you officially become a cat. So Ramon is at day 16 now. I saw the little post you put up last night. Oh, it's what? Was it inspiring? Okay, I didn't comment because I was not commenting on anything other than Memorial Day, which you did, but okay. And it was a very self-righteous. Oh, my favorite part was the tone. It was so Michael Berry. I don't mean to brag. It's nothing worth bragging on. I mean, people are so tired of hearing a person who's fasting tell about their fasting, but it is day 16, and I know those of you who are concerned I'm going to die. God did not build our bodies to break down without a few meals. Am I on track? Something to that effect. I have found a greater clarity to my sight and my vision and my thoughts. And I have, and you may be saying, well, how do you avoid food? Because food is a temptation. Well, I also cook dinner for my family every night, and it's pork chops and hot dogs and burgers and pizzas. And everybody's saying, biscuits and gravy, and everybody's going, well, that's not very healthy, but I do that, and so I want you to understand that whilst I am not engaged in the banking business at usurious rates, I do go in and turn over the tables as the moneylenders are cheating the good people. You didn't mention the man boobs? I didn't notice. I thought you had them taken down. I didn't know. The man boobs are gone? Okay. The only problem is there's always some dude out there, and he's tracking this. And in about a year, you put on 2 pounds. He's like, ain't no fasting no more. I was giving an inspirational talk to the workers at a light bulb factory, and my great line was, I said, many hands make light work. Why did the orchestra get struck by lightning? It had a strong conductor. Man went to the doctor. Doctor, all five of my boys want to be valets when they grow up. Doctor said, wow, that's the worst case of Parkinson's disease I've ever seen. Election day on this day, friends. Oh, can you pull out Pastor Dabney? Election day on this day, friends. Have a good day. All day. Until 7 p.m. this evening, your reminder that if you get there before 7 o'clock, they must let you vote. So if you get to the line and it's 5 till 7 and you think to yourself, oh, I can't vote before 7, they won't. No, no, you just get your little self out. You've gone to that much trouble. You get your little self out and you go strutting up there and you wait in line. They will mark where the line ends at 7 o'clock and you will be allowed to vote. Please be nice to the little old ladies working there. They're not part of some conspiracy to keep you from voting. If the voting location is moved and that was an inconvenience and you've had to go from one spot to the next and you were used to the other one, they didn't choose that. They're somebody's grandmother. Be sweet to them. Let's be good witnesses for our faith and our politics, shall we?
2: In Christ's name, amen and amen. Del Dabney, have a good day, good friend, all day.
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17: Another win for
16: President Trump. I'm Ted Lindner, Fox News. President Trump endorsed Attorney General Ken Paxton in the race in the Senate primary. Incumbent Texas Senator John Cornyn loses that nomination to Texas Attorney General Ken Paxton Tuesday night. The senator says he'll back Paxton this fall.
17: I've always supported the Republican ticket, and I intend to do so again in this general election.
16: Cornyn conceding the race after Paxton won over 60% of the vote. The attorney general thanking his supporters, not the least of whom happens to be the leader of the free world.
18: And then there's one person I think you might know. President Donald J. Trump.
16: Attorney General Paxton will now face Democrat nominee, State Representative and Seminarian James Tallarico in November. A massive chemical tank holding nearly a million gallons of a corrosive liquid imploded and collapsed Tuesday at a Washington paper mill, killing at least one worker and leaving nine others unaccounted for. Nine other people were injured in the spill as well. The investigation is underway. The Justice Department suing the University of California over anti-Semitism.
19: The DOJ's Civil Rights Division alleges UCLA failed to prevent the anti-Semitic targeting of Jewish students on campus following the October 7, 2023 Hamas attacks in Israel. The lawsuit claims pro-Palestinian protesters were allowed to set up encampments and take control of the school's main quad for several days in 2024. The suit goes on to say Jewish and Israeli students were blocked from classrooms and other buildings, and some were beaten. UCLA has not immediately responded to the accusations. Tom Graham, Fox News.
16: And the Vegas Golden Knights headed back to the Stanley Cup Finals. They completed a sweep on Tuesday night of the Colorado Avalanche, winning game 4-2-1. They'll now take on the winner of the Canadiens Hurricanes series. 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
33: State Attorney General Ken Paxton is the winner of the Republican primary runoff for the U.S. Senate in Texas. Paxton handily defeated incumbent Republican Senator John Cornyn by a 64-36 margin in Tuesday's vote. President Trump announced his endorsement of Paxton last week. Paxton will face Democratic State Rep. James Tallarico in the November midterms.
18: He goes by a few names that you may all have heard of. Some people know him as Tofu Tallarico. Some people call him Six Gender Jimmy.
33: Meantime, State Senator Mays Middleton has won the Republican primary runoff election for Texas AG, defeating U.S. Rep. Chip Roy in his quest to become the state's top cop. And State Rep. Vicki Goodwin of Austin is the winner of the Democratic runoff for lieutenant governor. She'll face Dan Patrick in November. I'm Charity McCurdy.
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0: as you reference in your story, is kind of notoriously difficult. Why is that? Explain that.
1: They're totally not public, that there's no transcripts. There's not even court staff inside the room. Usually there's some kind of security officer outside the room, and jurors can choose whether they want to talk. Usually they don't. And they write notes, so we do get these notes, but they don't tell us a whole lot about kind of how they're, the nitty-gritty of their deliberations.
0: Yeah. You referenced in your piece a case from Florida. It started back on Halloween. Explain what happened with that group of jurors.
1: So this was a very long trial, about 3 month trial, about whether it was this group of hospitals or was going to trial against these three big pharmacies. And the hospitals alleged that the pharmacies had helped to flood the state with opioids and were costing them a ton of money for taking care of uninsured patients. So this jury was together for a long time, and they got along great for a while. I had one juror tell me, we were like family. And then once that kind of pressure cooker situation started, once they started deliberating, they just fell apart.
0: Wow. We're speaking with Corey Ramey, courts reporter at the Wall Street Journal. The story is called America's Toxic Divide Reaches the Courtroom. What is jury nullification? Explain how that comes into play.
1: So jury nullification is the idea that jurors can acquit defendants by sort of using their own sense of fairness. In other words, not following the law. And this is not something that judges give instructions on. It's just sort of known to exist. Jurors could decide, oh, we feel that these charges against Luigi Mangione are not fair because he was standing up for the health insurers.
0: I didn't realize that. And that's allowed? I didn't realize that.
1: It's allowed, but part of this is there's sort of this sanctity to the jury verdict that we don't know how they reach decisions. And so when a decision is appealed, you're usually appealing on matters of evidence or law, not on the jury didn't make the decision in the right way.
0: I see. So this toxic divide that's now found its way into the jury room, this is with civil cases as well as criminal cases?
1: Civil and criminal cases. The Florida case you asked about earlier, that was a civil case.
0: Yeah.
1: And I will say, like, it was a real surprise to me how contentious it was, because I think of criminal cases as being the highest pressure, like so much at stake with someone's liberty. But these Florida jurors, they were going at each other. I mean, they were yelling and screaming and fighting about little things. And one juror got kicked out of the jury, and we saw all kinds of things around culture and race and other things that, you know, we deal with every day in the United States.
0: Thanks, Corey. Corinne Ramey, courts reporter at the Wall Street Journal. 20 minutes now in front of the hour on This Morning, America's First News. Coming up next, a rich person dilemma. Buy a new house or get courtside seats for the NBA Finals in New York? The pricing is similar.
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6: Three staccato cries of Mayday and an eyewitness report of a mid-air explosion is about all that is known this morning of the British Columbia air disaster, which yesterday claimed 52 lives.
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0: Yeah.
1: Yeah. I listen to your show regularly, and I hear you talking about Paxton, so that was my vote. But my wife says somebody told her he was just a terrible guy. Anyway, love your show, and rely on y'all for my political news and entertainment. Dirty Duns. Dirty Deeds Done Dirt Cheap, says Dusty.
0: Dusty wrote a great email. To those of you that wonder why your wife or your brother-in-law or your coworker told you Paxton was a horrible guy, especially those of you that don't live in Texas, that aren't as emotionally involved in this, I want you to imagine how the globalist corporate mainstream media would react if you were a state's attorney general and you sued the Biden administration over 100 times. You sued Discord, Meta, WhatsApp. You sued TikTok, Roblox, ActBlue. You sued Sony, Samsung, LG, AstraZeneca, Johnson & Johnson, Pfizer. You see where I'm going with this, mm-hmm. Steve? BlackRock. Come on. The list goes on and on. Some other companies you might not have heard of. And after filing all those lawsuits, becoming one of the most, certainly probably the most effective attorney general we've ever had. Hell, Jeff Landry said it on this show yesterday.
1: Yes, he did.
0: Throwing grenades at these monsters. You would probably have some enemies, too. You would suddenly, the fact that you're divorcing your wife would be a huge scandal. I want everybody out there that's ever been involved in a divorce or a breakup to ask themselves, do you care that Paxton and his wife, they have grandkids, for crying out loud. They were married a long time.
1: I don't think they care.
0: No.
1: Much less, why would you care?
0: It certainly doesn't seem that way. She didn't campaign against him or endorse his opponent or anything. She just, and his kids all endorsed him. So clearly,
1: yeah,
0: his family's not perfect, but it doesn't seem like the giant scandal they want you to believe it is. May I point out, Trump's been married 3 times. Did it stop him from becoming president? Whatever.
1: How dare you?
0: Right. Paxton has never lost a statewide election. Now the narrative is, well, it's going to cost so much money for the Republican Party to go up against Tallarico, this James Tallarico kid, this vegan twink who has an imaginary girlfriend.
1: They didn't bother slowing Cornyn down when he was spending over $92 million or billion, trillion, a lot of money. It's a lot of money.
0: Your understanding of this is correct. The numbers I've seen are over 100 million, but yeah, at least 90.
1: Between two Republicans, but I think Paxton spent about 11.
0: Right.
1: And Cornyn spent over 90.
0: And then Wesley spent...
1: Yeah.
0: Yeah. Look, if you guys were mad about the thought of spending a lot of money on Paxton, where were you when Cornyn was doing it? In a primary. In a red state.
1: Yeah.
0: That's egregious. That's what's offensive to me. That money should have been spent, and it was money from the National Senate Republicans Committee, should have been spent in Michigan, Georgia, the Carolinas, Ohio. It should have been spent in a midterm election in a swing state. It should not have been spent on a primary in a red state. That's humiliating. Let the grassroots Republicans pick their candidate. Yesterday, Lawrence O'Donnell. What's the guy's name? Not Lawrence O'Donnell.
1: The black guy.
0: The guy on the morning show on Fox and Friends.
1: Which guy?
0: Not Brian Kilmeade.
1: The one on the left?
0: Yeah, the one on the left. Mm. What is it? Is it Jones? It's Jones, right?
1: Sure, let's say it's Jones.
0: I think it is. Lawrence Jones, yeah. Mm-hmm. Lawrence Jones yesterday interviewed both Cornyn and Paxton, and then whoever the producers are on Fox and Friends, the morning show, posted clips, multiple clips of Cornyn trashing Paxton, social media posts all over X yesterday, Facebook. You couldn't miss it. Not really anything trashing Cornyn. Lawrence later on in the day realizes he has upset the grassroots in his home state. He's from Dallas. Starts off, first writes a tweet saying, I tried to interview both candidates and be objective. Now, he didn't say this out loud, but the producers at Fox News didn't feel that way. And then this morning, you and I both witnessed it. Lawrence trying to. Oh, yeah. To those of you that don't like Paxton, just know he's never lost a statewide. Where was this yesterday, Lawrence?
1: No.
0: It doesn't matter. But I'm not the only one to notice this, right? Fox corporate really wanted him to win. Cornyn, that is.
1: Yeah, I think Dusty and his wife pointed that out as well.
0: Yeah. Well, anyway, what comes next? One can only hope. Also, one more thing we thought was funny. You remember when Beto O'Rourke was the guy and they loved him, and now the Democrats, and now they love James Tallarico. But there was one candidate in between these guys.
1: Oh, yeah. was that guy?
0: You know what's interesting?
1: He didn't get a lot of notice, did he?
0: He was a very masculine former NFL player with street credibility. He seemed like a, forget his political beliefs for a second, he seemed like a cool enough guy. But there was something about Colin Allred that didn't motivate Texas Democrats that much.
1: Well, you can't really put your finger on it. Can't point it out.
0: There was something.
1: What was it?
0: There was something they did not like about dark-skinned Colin Allred that they did like about Beto Boy, pale-faced James Tallarico, and Beto O'Rourke. 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
1: Nah, probably never figure it out.
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2: Ah, 1971. 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

0: two. That's right. You got it. So.
1: I may need to get an umbrella. Oh, my goodness.
2: All right. The dumbest woman on earth suddenly agrees with him. But can I just point out to everyone that's considering the possibility of doing this, they have these things. I don't know if you've ever heard about it. They were already invented, and they're sort of like an umbrella. But what it is it's a hat with a brim, and it provides your face with a little bit of shade.
3: You're suggesting that he should just stick an umbrella on top of his head without holding it with a stick?
2: Well, that's the genius of this.
3: That's wild, Kenny.
2: It's even more convenient than an umbrella because it provides just enough shade to cover your face so you don't look ridiculous.
4: Have you also noticed that most of his body is not in the shade? Look at the shade line. It goes across his cheek.
2: You're not the first person to point that out.
4: The umbrella, if it were held in the proper way to shield him from the sun, he would be behind it, and then he wouldn't be on television, though, would he?
2: Right. That's a very reasonable reaction to this. And so there's three people here. One of them is weirdo Brian Johnson, the baby blood transfusion.
4: How old is he? Is he like 70, 80 years old? Looks like he's 22?
2: I think he's like in his 50s or something. He looks okay for his age, but like, for all the trouble he goes through to look like this. And then the other two people on the panel here, there's like a cool black guy who thinks this is ridiculous. And then this white lady who you could tell why she's there. I think it's obvious from the, well, she's got her jugs out. I think it's pretty obvious why they have her here.
3: Not all the way out. I mean, she's not just like, you know, pointing bear noses at you or nothing, but pretty close.
2: No, but you see what's going on here.
3: It's called cleavage. Get over it.
2: Okay, but she's doing sports commentary with her cleavage out.
3: I'm surprised she didn't burst into flames as pale and blonde as she is in that Vegas sun.
2: You never really see cleavage on the news or ESPN or whatever. It's the one thing. They normally try to cover that up, and yet on the enhanced games, they show it to you. I don't know if that's a feature or a flaw. What do you think?
3: I'd say enhanced definitely was something she was representing there.
2: Yeah, do you think she spent money on those?
3: Somebody did.
2: Some guy bought them for her.
3: She didn't.
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0: Welcome back in, Clay and Buck. We are rolling through the program. President Trump just said, Buck, that he's going to attend an NBA Finals game in New York City to see the Knicks play there. That will be a heck of a scene. I'm going to send in the audio. Sports media is going to lose their minds. Oh my goodness. I can't wait to see the reaction. But I want to tell you, if you are out there right now and it is summer and sometimes your kids got summer jobs and maybe they're walking into parking lots late at night, outside of a restaurant, outside of a shopping mall. And maybe you've got kids like I do that are going to be headed off to college this fall. You want some peace of mind. This is a great product. Really cool. 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
2: Couple of big issues on I-20 westbound. There's going to be an accident near Highway 34 in Terrell blocking the right lane. That's got you backed up back toward Wilson Road. 10 to 12 minute delay as you continue west on 20 just past 1641. You've got another crash causing about a 5 minute delay. Northbound I-35W near 35E in Denton. Road construction in the right lane. If you see any traffic problems, call 214-866-8888. I'm Michael Scott with your DFW traffic.
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15: A day after being no-hit, the Rangers erupted with 8 runs in the first inning. They go on to outscore the Astros 10-7. Jock Peterson with a 3-run homer. The NCAA has denied Texas Tech QB Brendan Sorsby's request for reinstated eligibility. Sorsby ineligible after he was found to have gambled on his own team and on other sports. And the Thunder beat the Spurs to take a 3-2 lead in the NBA's Western Conference Finals. I'm Matt McCoy.
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17: Your woke tip. California finally discovered a foreign substance more dangerous than plastic straws. Chinese spies. So a California mayor, Eileen Wang, just pleaded guilty to secretly working as an agent for the Chinese government. Prosecutors say she coordinated with CCP officials, pushed pro-Beijing propaganda, and communicated through encrypted apps. Which means at least for a little while, somebody in California was basically running City Hall like a Temu loyalty program. And honestly, of course this happened in California. I mean, you can tell me the governor there got caught selling state secrets through a yoga app called Tai Chi Talk, and I'd barely blink. Gavin Newsom probably saw the indictment and thought, finally, a union worker who doesn't charge for overtime. And I love how California scandals either always sound like a plot to a Die Hard sequel or a South Park episode. Somewhere in Los Angeles, there's probably already a polyamorous activist with blue armpit hair protesting outside City Hall screaming, Chinese spies deserve affordable housing too. So your woke tip, if your local politician suddenly starts saying our democracy depends on transparency while deleting encrypted messages faster than Hunter Biden at a laptop repair shop, congratulations! Your town hall just became a clearance rack for state secrets.

0: show, talking some hoops there. NBA basketball, a rarity for me on this show with Clay Travis in the last segment. So I would be remiss if I did not mention the winter sport that I'm a much bigger fan of, hockey, NHL hockey. Last night, the Vegas Golden Knights did something shocking. They completed a four-game sweep of the President's Trophy-winning Colorado Avalanche. 4-0. Another thriller. The last couple games were really exciting. And the final moments of the clincher, sending Vegas to the Stanley Cup Final, were called by my best friend from home, Dan Duva, the voice of the Vegas Golden Knights. As a point of personal privilege, I'm going to play the clip. Cut 39.
1: Down to 25 seconds. Here comes Natchez once more. Knocked away by Stone! Puck stays in the Colorado end with 20 seconds. McCarr retrieves. Stone fronting the breakout. Stone's stick knocked from his hands. Gets a fresh one from the bench. Entry denied by Colorado. McCarr has the puck with 9 seconds. Colorado can't get it in.

0: I think that there's some past precedent. Is there the option here? Is there the possibility here that it's a head fake, where Trump is in fact getting them to believe that he's eager for a deal at any cost, when in fact he is very much ready to authorize the use of force again? Because I know there's a lot of assets that have been repositioned and reinforced in that region. I think we were able to convince the regime that nothing major was going to happen before Midnight Hammer and then again before Epic Fury. Could we be setting them up for another miscalculation? Is that possible?
1: Guy, that is always possible. But I go back to the last 7 weeks where we see the president making threats and then finding a way to back off of those threats.
0: Right.
1: And whether he's threatening them or not doesn't matter as much as what they believe. Deterrence and compellence is all in the mind of an adversary. And if I was an Iranian, I would believe that the president wants to make a deal and is not willing to engage in military activity because of his desires to make a very good deal.
0: Would anything disabuse them of that mindset short of starting the strikes again? Is there a way that you can indicate something or clamp down or squeeze somewhere that shows, oh wait, or at least put the fear into their hearts, wait a second, maybe we're misreading this again?
1: Well, I think the flurry of diplomatic activity that we saw on Saturday, Guy, was because the telegraphing from the White House was as if we were about ready to resume kinetic activity. And I think that brought the Iranians to the negotiating table in a way they hadn't been previously. But then we backed off of those threats. And I really hope that there's a good deal in the making here, and that good deal would be phased appropriately so that Iran does not get the benefits of the deal until they demonstrate compliance.
0: So explain that real quick, what that would look like practice.
1: Yeah, some of the things that I heard out of the White House were very encouraging this weekend. Part of it was that we would not lift the blockade until Iran fully opened the Strait of Hormuz and demined it. And then, depending on good faith measures, we would potentially relax sanctions and give back some seized assets if we saw a level of compliance. But going back to the JCPOA, the Obama deal, that Iran got the benefit of $150 billion of sanctions relief and the return of seized assets before they demonstrated compliance. The president knows that's not the way that this deal needs to go down, but we need to be very careful to make sure that they are demonstrating permanent, irreversible, and verifiable compliance before they get any of the benefits of a deal.
0: Finally, I just want to jump over to Ukraine and Russia's war of aggression there that's going really badly for them, with a lot of analysts saying that the tide has turned back in the favor of the Ukrainians and sort of desperation times here for the Russians. Do you agree that things have moved back in a way that is beneficial to Ukraine in its self-defense? And if so, could there be an opening for an actual resolution to that war now that it's going once again quite poorly, it seems, for the Kremlin?
1: I agree with the characterization that it's going poorly for Russia right now. In fact, they have lost territory in the last couple of months for the first time in a couple of years. And that's a demonstration that they're going in the wrong direction. I also think that the Iranian economy was on the verge of a collapse in the middle of the spring. I think they got a little bit of a lifeline with some oil sales because of the relaxing of sanctions. Yes, the Russian economy. If I said Iran, I apologize. But either way, I think they were on the verge of a collapse. And I do think that they are very tenuously looking forward. Both militarily, they're losing. Economically, they're losing. And I do think those are components to maybe cause Putin to seek an off-ramp and make a deal.
0: Brigadier General John Tyker of the U.S. Air Force, retired, our guest here on the Guy Benson Show. You can check out his book, In God I Trust. General, appreciate your time as always. I'm sure we'll talk again soon, hopefully with some positive developments on both of the fronts that we just discussed today.
1: That would be welcome news. Thanks, Guy.
0: With that, we'll step aside, come right back. An extraordinary statistic comparing the United States and Europe. I want you to hear this next.
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0: Statistic about a week ago, and then I saw a few people following up on it, and I was reminded of this conversation earlier because I was on TV. I was on with Stuart Varney on Fox Business this morning. Let me just lead with the stat, and this came from a Twitter account from a guy named Brian Beale. He says, it's the craziest statistic you will hear all year. More Europeans die from summer heat than Americans die from guns. So the comparison here is U.S. to EU. And one of my favorite X or Twitter follows, and he's been on this show before, A.G. Hamilton, he followed up on this statistic with more granular detail. He said the data is even more revealing when you remove suicides. Now, this is talking about the U.S. side of it, because there are quite a few gun deaths every year in the United States. Many other countries, especially the Europeans, look at us with great contempt and disdain for our gun culture and our Second Amendment. They also often don't think much of our First Amendment either, I would note. But they think it's crazy what our gun policies are. And they have, in many cases, a wildly distorted view of how American life is actually impacted by guns. Like, people are just getting shot and shot at every day. It's like a common occurrence where people experience it on a routine basis in their own lives. And people are just dying from gunshot wounds in the street all the time. When, in fact, and this is a horrible part of the reality, and yet it does inform the actual discussion around gun violence, approximately half of gun deaths, firearm deaths in the United States annually come from suicides. So these are self-inflicted wounds. By the way, we have a much lower suicide rate than some other societies that have a ban on guns. People find ways to kill themselves, a mental health issue, very serious one. I'm not diminishing those deaths at all. I'm just saying it's different than firearm deaths through violence or homicide, for example. Right? That's an intentional act inflicted upon oneself. So if you remove the suicide category from gun deaths, in 2024, A.G. Hamilton points out, the United States recorded just over 15,000 gun homicides. That same year, Europe, the EU, had around 62,000, almost 63,000 deaths from summer heat. In the U.S., that same stat, death by summer heat, was a tiny fraction of what it was in Europe, like 3% of the European number. We had about 2,000. They had almost 63,000. And as Hamilton notes, that is a policy choice. Right? In Europe, they've gone all in on the climate cult. They've gone all in many cases, to their own regret, on the Greta Thunberg vision for the future, although she seems to have moved on to hating Israel as her main passion. The green stuff seems to have been broken up with. She's found a new lover, and that lover is hating Israel. In any case, given the public perception in Canada, in the EU, etc., of gun culture and violence in the United States, I would imagine that denizens of the EU would have absolutely no idea that their deaths from summer heat in the EU are roughly quadruple what our firearm homicides are in the United States. Quadruple. And it's because they don't really have widespread air conditioning, because it's seen as this capitalistic, wasteful, non-green luxury that isn't planet-friendly. But in fact, controlling the climate indoors saves lives, especially among the elderly and infirm. And they just accept as a policy matter this huge amount of human misery and death every summer as a matter of policy, while looking down their noses and tut-tutting at us in our Second Amendment, many of them, I would imagine, totally ignorant of the numbers that I just relayed to you. Which comes back to the conversation I referenced from this morning on television with Stuart Varney. It seems like a lot of the erstwhile green movement, so to speak, has completely revealed itself to be about much more than saving the environment. It is motivated in many cases by government control, Marxism, and that sort of thing, as admitted actually publicly by Greta Thunberg, who became one of their most high-profile, visible, supposed so-called climate campaigners, who once again has veered off into her new project on behalf, effectively, of Hamas. And the Green Party in the United Kingdom has become much more of the Green-Red Alliance, Islamists and communists, where the planet and the environment seems to be an afterthought. Because the agenda, the true agenda for these hardcore people, goes well beyond the environmental slogans with which we became very acquainted in recent years. Seems like they've kind of moved on in many cases. And I wonder how they would grapple with the gun homicides versus summer heat deaths stat here, if they would grapple at all. I'm sure some of them would find a way of blaming the you-know-whos. Final hour of the Guy Benson Show coming up next. An update out of California and some statewide developments there that you need to know about. We'll get into it when we return.
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21: Fox News. President Trump's take on talks he says are moving forward, though he also says the U.S. remains prepared to restart combat operations.
22: The president's negotiations to end the war with Iran are going very well.
23: They are starting to give us the things that they have to give us, and if they do, that's great, and if they won't, then the man on my left is going to finish him off.
22: President Trump making that warning, sitting next to Pentagon Chief Pete Hegseth at a cabinet meeting.
23: We can make a good deal right now, but maybe not a great deal, and if it's not a great deal, we're not making it.
22: The president says a framework deal with Iran would immediately reopen the Strait of Hormuz. He also says he is not comfortable with Russia or China taking Iran's stockpile of highly enriched uranium.
21: Fox's Jared Halpern at the White House. The president also saying today he's not worried about the midterms, as Democrats argue his agenda has made life less affordable. But Treasury Secretary Scott Bessent says the second Trump term is marked by resilience and prosperity.
24: The stock market has hit new highs. The stock market lives in the future. It is seeing the on the other side of this conflict. It is a strong symbol of optimism for the future.
21: During the cabinet meeting, Bessent also highlighting that the federal Trump Accounts program to kickstart savings for kids begins its rollout on apps tomorrow. At least two deaths now confirmed in yesterday's chemical tank implosion at a paper mill in Washington State after one of the injured died. This is the search continues for nine others listed as missing and presumed dead.
25: What sparked the implosion is not known, but Washington state officials say safety complaints filed against the plant within the last few months are not related to this accident.
21: Fox's Grinnell Scott. The tank that ruptured was filled with 900,000 gallons of a mixture known as white liquor, key to the paper making process. 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
26: So many people are living every day with pain that they just think they're stuck with it. 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
1: Governor Abbott has reinforced a freeze on undergrad tuition and fees at all public institutions of higher education. The directive prohibits any increase in tuition or fees for the 2026-27 school year. The freeze has been in place since 2023 and is supported by state investments to offset institution costs and expand access to financial aid programs. Abbott plans to work with the legislature to extend the tuition freeze in future academic years. A 19-year-old man has been charged with murder and aggravated assault in connection with a deadly shooting in Fayette County. The shooting by Robert Crawford III resulted in the death of 24-year-old Alzavier Hall. Crawford has been indicted by a grand jury and is in custody on an unrelated charge. The Spurs fall to Oklahoma City in Game 5 of the West Finals last night. They're now down 3-2 and return home for Game 6. That game will be Thursday at 7:30. I'm Joe Morano.
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27: 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My friends, I've just come out of teaching 2 full days, actually 2.5 days worth of information. And it's, as usual, I'm enlightened about the world after I teach, not because I listen to myself teach, but simply because I meet new people. And what's interesting is I've been doing this for 37 years now. It's hard to believe. 37th year. And the stories never change. It's always the same thing. Now, they're not all the same story, but the stories never change. So in this weekend's class, I had everything all the way down to some young guys that were, you know, just turning 30 and bought a couple single-family houses and were looking to try to move into multifamily. We had people all the way up at the top end had lots of money, millions of dollars, had been successful in other businesses. And they were just looking for a place to get out of working, park their money into something can make them some passive income. And they were there knowing, you know, being successful, you know this. You don't go out and start something you don't know how to do. I would never go start something I don't know how to do and do it by myself. I have a mentor on everything I do. I have a mentor on playing guitar. I have a mentor on how to put my train set together. When I was dancing, competitive dancing, I had teachers on how to dance. You know, you don't just get out there and wiggle, guys. You got to go out there and learn how to actually move and actually dance and do stuff that people can follow. The same thing with a train. You don't just put it together if you got a big, giant layout. It's very complicated, a lot of electronics. Let a lot of electronics involved and stuff. You gotta have somebody who knows what they're doing. This is no different. And successful people are smart enough to see that. The challenge for people is really lies in the belief system. So, like the people at the top are already successful. They know success is out there. They realize real estate's probably a good way to do it if they haven't already done it in real estate. They know other people have done it in real estate, whatever. But they're looking to test me out and see if I'm the mentor. You know, am I the guy they need? And how do they do that? They do that by listening through the material and see if it makes sense from part A to part Z. They do it by asking questions that seem like, wait a minute, this doesn't make sense. How could this be true and that be true at the same time? And they get their answer. It's only in asking those very difficult questions that intelligent people would ask are they able to ascertain that I'm a good mentor, because you have to put me to the test. And when I say me, I mean my whole company and everybody here and what we do. On the other hand, on the low end, a person's going, I'm scared to death. I've got X amount of money, whatever that X amount of money is that I'm going to invest here. And I'm afraid that I will lose it. I've been working my entire life, and I'm afraid I'm going to lose that money. And I just don't want that to happen to me. So please, explain it to me so I understand it. Please, explain it to me with enough empathy to know that you could be a mentor for someone starting out at my level. It's a whole different approach I have to take. I mean, I literally give people hugs in the seminar because they need that. I had two or three different people that just really needed a hug. I mean, they're just mind-boggling. Think about this. Your entire life, you're told one thing. Go to school, get good grades, get a good job, work for 40 years, put money in a 401k, and then try to die before you run out of money. That's your plan. That's your life. You wake up one day in 30s, 40s. You know, you've been crushing it at school since you're in high school and then college, and then you go to your first job and you crush it on your first job and you get a promotion, you get a raise, and you wake up and go, that's it? That's all there is? Doesn't hit you hard then, it hits you. Then you have a couple kids, you know, get married, get a couple kids, get a house, and now you've got the house, the kids, the family, and it hits you again. It still isn't there. It's an amazing concept. And we end up living this life of quiet desperation. Quiet because no man, and probably most women, although I think it's more of a man thing, no man wants to admit to his spouse, to his friends, to his family, I'm unhappy. I picked the wrong career. Or I picked the right career, but I'm tired of it. I want to do something else. I'm worn out. I'm beat up. Sal could be worn out and beat up. You're doing what everybody else is doing. You're getting up in the morning and you're going to work. Come on. Toughen up. Get over yourself. But you're sitting there quietly, only talking to yourself, only when you're in the privacy of maybe the bathroom, going to the bathroom, or someplace where people can't get you. Maybe the car, driving home or to work every day. Maybe that's when you're listening to me. And it's a private space. It's a space where you can speak your mind to yourself. That's what's interesting about it. You have to be honest to yourself. You're living a life of quiet desperation. You're living a life of not being happy. Internal sadness. Not external. Hey, it's birthday party. We're all happy. Boom, boom, boom, boom. Hi, daddy. I love you. Boom, boom. That's good stuff. Dog. Rah, rah, rah. Love you. I love it when I come home. My dog. I have this picture. My dog waits for me. And when I come home, he's looking out the window, glass window of our door. And when I pull up in my car, man, he's right there every time. Our cat waits for us. All of our dogs wait for us. Beautiful thing. I come home, got 30 minutes an hour loving them, play with them. But the next day, you got to get them, go back to work again. You got that quiet desperation, starts all over again. Why? Again? You mean again? Again? It's a weird thing. I even feel a slight amount of it. After I worked for 2 days teaching and a half a day at night, mentoring and stuff, then I get up on Monday morning and go, oh my God, I got to go do a radio show. And inevitably, you know, that split second, I go, man, I know what they feel like to need to get up and do something. It's bad. So today what I've got together for you is I've got social proof that you're not alone. Say, well, that's kind of a bummer. I would like to think that everybody else out there is happy. And I'm the only one out there that has any kind of confliction with my life. No, most people, almost everybody has confliction with their life. Almost everybody is living a life of quiet desperation. Even mothers that take care of their kids all day long, at some point they get tired of talking gibberish to their kids. They'd like to have something more in their life. Yes, you love your kids. Don't get me going wrong here. I know that's everything about you. Yeah, I know you like your job. You like the pride of being the boss or the miniature boss or the semi-boss or the whatever level boss you are. I get that. There's something about having something to do to be productive. But when the productivity becomes monotonous, when you're doing the same thing day after day after day after day, and even what's where I see people get broke, where it breaks them, actually, is the day they accomplish something at work. Boom, we just hit a new high. Boom, we just created a new product. And then it's like, the next day it should be like, wow, we just created millions of new profit for this company. Come in the next day, what have you done for me today? What are we going to do? We need more. It's never enough. We're never there. We're never stable. We're never happy. See, that's the one thing I told myself back when I was in my 30s. If I ever make any money, I'm going to get to the point where I don't absolutely have to have more money. I've read a lot of books about just being happy. Enjoying what you have, even when you're in the pursuit of more, is so important. So today, I brought together some social proof of this. I really want to get to it. Now, before I get to that, we're still in the sweeps month. We still need people calling in and telling us that they're interested in our radio show staying in their area. So go to freedomnumberquiz.com, freedomnumberquiz.com, and put in your city and the radio station you listen to us. 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
13: 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I'm Jeff Davis with Just a Thought. Christopher Nolan is one of the most creative directors in Hollywood, but even he can't escape controversy. His upcoming adaptation of Homer's The Odyssey has already triggered online debate, and the movie hasn't even hit theaters yet. One complaint is that there reportedly are few or no Greek actors in major roles. Critics are not happy. Others argue that Hollywood's been selective about when authenticity matters and when it doesn't. Nolan's Odyssey plays fast and loose with history, all the way down to inauthentic costumes. Some online posts claim Nolan is rewriting Greek history or modernizing the story into something unrecognizable. So far, much of that appears to be speculation. Nolan's known for ambitious storytelling, but he's also known for respecting source material. That source can be anything, including writing from those with an agenda. So the source material argument is weak. Will audiences still have patience for epic storytelling, even if it is historically wrong? Sadly, history says they will, because many don't know history. Just a thought. I'm Jeff Davis.
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27: 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Fresh out of a two-day, I'm inspired to talk to you about, yes, life's a quiet desperation. As I meet people all over the country, they come in and spend time with me for days, and we learn how they're going to change their lives. I teach them how real estate can work for them and how they can do this. It's always working through that deep divide of quiet desperation. And today what I want to do is I'm going to create social proof for you that this is way larger than you. It isn't just you. You think it's you, right? And by the way, before I get into this, I had to go to break here. 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Now I'm going to start with this social construct of how can I show you that this is something everybody does? Well, I'm going to go to music. The first song I'm going to bring up is a song that broke my back when I was younger, when I was working 12 hours a day, 6 days a week. And I'd had a father just like this, and I swore I would never be this father. So this song, I'm sure you've all heard, it's called Cats in the Cradle. It says, my child arrived just the other day. He came to the world in the usual way, but there are planes to catch and bills to pay. He learned to walk while I was away. And he was talking before you knew it, and as he grew, he'd say, I'm going to be like you someday, Dad. I'm going to be like you. And the cats in the cradle and the silver spoon, the little boy blue and the man in the moon. When you're coming home, Dad, I don't know when, but we'll get together then, Dad. I can't sing, by the way. You know we'll get together. We'll have a good time then. Goes on and says, my son turned 10 just the other day. He said, thanks for the ball. Can we just go play? Say, my son turned 10 just the other day. Thanks for the ball, Dad. Can we just go play? Can you teach me to throw? I said, not today. I got a lot to do. He said, that's okay. And he walked away, but his smile never dimmed. It said, I'm going to be just like him. Yeah, you know I'll be just like him. And the cats in the cradle and the silver spoon. Little boy blue and the man moon. When you're coming home, Dad, I don't know when. We'll get together then. Well, he came home from college just the other day. So much like a man. I have to keep from crying here, man. So much like a man, I just had to say, son, I'm proud of you. Can you sit for a while? And he shook his head, and they said, then said with a smile, what I'd really like, Dad, is to borrow the keys. See you later. Can I have them keys, please? And the cats in the cradle and the silver spoon. When you're coming home, I don't know when, but we'll get together then. The last one. I've long since retired. My son's moved away. I called him just the other day. I said I'd like to see you, if you don't mind. And he said I'd love. He said I'd love to, Dad, but I can't find the time. You see, my new job is a hassle, and the kids have the flu. But it's sure nice talking to you, Dad. It's been nice talking to you. And as I hung up the phone, it occurred to me he had grown up just like me. My boy was just like me. That was my family. My dad was never home. My dad never spent any time with us at all. And I mean very little. You know, there was the cursory. I came home at night, had my cigarettes, my drink, you know, back then everybody drank like a cocktail or a beer when they got home to relax. I don't know if people do that anymore, but back when I grew up, my whole family, extended family in all directions. Life was sucked so bad, you'd come home and have that cocktail just to calm down. Some people, my parents drank cocktails. Some people drank beer. My grandparents did the same thing, but they drank beer. The blue-collar beer, the high-end cocktail for the accountants. Had to have that cigarette to calm down. Can I play with you, Dad? No. Give me a minute. Son, give me a minute. Let me calm down. He used to always tell me that. Let me calm down. I'll get with you. And in an hour, he was drunk. And there was nothing he could do. There's no way he could spend time with me. He was just wasted. Many of you live some version of that. Or even scarier, you grew up under some version of that. And now you're wondering, are you going to be that for your kids? I told myself I would not do that because it hurt me so bad. My mother was an alcoholic, eventually a pill addict. You know, she had all kinds of problems, so they gave her all kinds of pills to kill the pain of things and psychologically twist her brain. So I lived between an alcoholic and an alcoholic drug addict. And I say my dad was an alcoholic simply because he just came home every night and drunk. I don't know if that's alcoholism or just burning off the pain of life. But whatever it is, the bottom line is I don't come home every night and get drunk. I don't come home every night and have a drink. I don't race to get to the front door to have a drink, that type of thing. It just doesn't happen. But why is the real reason? The reason is because they were living quiet lives of total desperation. They were not happy in any way, shape, or form. My dad and mom were each divorced and married 3 times. Think of that. Guess how many times I was married and divorced? 3 times. Because I learned the lesson about the kids. I didn't learn the lesson about how bad the marriages were. Because I was sitting there as a kid worrying about the pain I was going through not having parents. I wasn't even paying attention to how much pain they were going through living a life that sucked. We'll take a short break. Be right back with the Del Wamsley Radio Show. 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
17: 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Now, to entice you to do that, we've thrown in some freebies there. One of them is a quiz you could take, which is AI test that will help you figure out exactly how much money you're going to need to retire. Because retirement's going to be different when you do it our way, where you don't have to pay taxes anymore and so on and so forth. So it'll help you figure that out. 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If we're not being listened to, they're going to take us off the air. If we are being listened to, they'll keep us on the air. That's what it comes down to. So you need to register. FreedomNumberQuiz.com. All right, now, let's go back to this social confirmation that people are unhappy. I did one song, which is kind of a pop song. Now I'm going to do a song that's a hard rock song. So all of you guys out there, like I did, I grew up with rock, hard rock. You know, and here's one from Rush. Rush is one of the hard rock bands that I grew up with. But I remember listening to this in my bedroom, sitting on the floor when I was like 14, 15 years old. I mean, I'm 70. It's a long time ago. I was a kid listening to this song.

They call me the working man. Well, there you go. Are you the working man? You get up every day, go to work, get up every day, go to work, get up every day, go to work, come home, have a beer. Unbelievable, huh? That is the quiet desperation that many, many, many Americans live. And hey, in America, the beautiful thing is we have the right to live that life of quiet desperation. Don't get me wrong. In other countries, you can't get a job. You don't have a job. You're starving on the street. You see kids running around, prostituting themselves, eating out of trash cans. Hey, we're lucky to be able to work that hard to make a living. But what I would suggest to you is that we also have the freedom here in the United States to create passive streams of income, to allow a system to work for us instead of us working for the man. We have the right to have both. You can have a good job and passive streams of income. So whether you're young and you're looking to do what I did at a young age, is build passive streams of income so by the time you're in middle age, you're rich. Not everybody really cares about being rich. I really didn't. I really just cared about buying my life back from corporate America. That's what I was all about. However, what I found was once you learn how to produce income, first of all, you're struggling with, hey, let's get us to where we can retire. But once you're retired, you got all this time, you go, wow. And what happens to almost everybody I see go through this is all of a sudden your eyes open. You never realized how much there was to do out there, how much opportunity there was, and maybe something snags your attention that you really like, that you'd really want to do, that you never even knew because you were too busy being you, too busy getting up and going to work, climbing into the little gerbil wheel each day and running around in circles, or as I say, going to work in the death cubicle. I always told people when I was younger and I was doing this show, I used to say, look, get up in the morning, you're in prison. What do? You sit a while, you stand a while. Then maybe they let you go out and you exercise for a while. Then you come back and you sit a while and you stand a while and you go to bed. And you get up, you do the whole thing over. How is that any different than living your life? You get up, sit a while, you stand a while, you work a while. Then you go back to bed and do it all over again. Where's the future? Where's the joy? Where's the excitement? Where's the travel? Where's the interest? Where's the hobbies? No more than being in prison. I heard the other day on TV that they're now giving prisoners in California laptops or tablets. And they could sit and watch porn all day long, or they could go online and molest little kids. They could do whatever they want in prison. So now prison's even better than you. You can't do that at your job. I'm not saying that's a good thing, but I'm saying you don't have the freedom to do whatever you want. These guys don't even do anything. So how is your life that much better than theirs? Boy, that's brutal, Del. Yeah, it's brutal. But what are you going to do? When you get done listening to this radio show today, what are you going to do? We know what you're going to do. You're going to go back to work. Go home. Go through it all again. That's just the way it works. There's no other choices for you. You've eliminated them. See, one of the things is if you don't plan to succeed, you are planning to fail. And you say, well, Del, I'm not failing. I've got a good job. I've got a good this. You're right. If you plan to be middle class, you're going to be middle class. With all the struggles, with all the pain, with all the giving up your life, as you watch your life go away. And one of the things, like I'm 70, and I thought it was going to all be over in 60s. Man, when you're 50, you're thinking, how could I ever live to be 70? And you get to be 70, you look back and go, man, I am so happy that I was retired at 34. Because I was able to go do all the fun things I wanted to do, literally live life almost crazy in my late 30s and early 40s. Because I was retired. And I could do anything I want with whoever I wanted. Man, I was single. I could travel. I could date. I could do whatever I wanted to do. It was incredibly fun. Glad I got it out of my, out of my head when I was in my 30s and 40s and 50s. I said, well, Del, don't you do the same thing now? No, I don't do the same thing now. I'm married. I'm 70. There's no doing that kind of life, young guys. Young guys, if you want to live the life, you got to get rich early.

0: the rest of you guys that are not all that interested in being rich or living wild, you at least want to put together enough passive streams of income when you get my age, you don't have to work anymore. Now, I did it at a much earlier age. And like I said, I never really dreamed to have more than maybe 10,000 bucks a month. That would be like incredible. My dad barely made 10,000 a month. A CPA working for 50 years. I thought that was making. If you made 100 grand a year, to me, you were successful. And then all that got blew away, right? It wasn't 100 grand a year, it was 100 grand a month. Then it was 200 a month and 300 a month. A month, not a year. It just blew my mind. I didn't put this plan together for me to get to there. I guarantee you I didn't. My plan was get to 10 grand. When I got to 10 grand, I go, you know what? That was pretty easy. I wonder if 20 grand a year or 20 grand a month would make me feel rich. And so I went and produced 20 grand a month. And I right there felt rich, I have to tell you. 20 grand a month, I felt I could do whatever I wanted to do. Then I read a book. And this book said that if you don't make at least 40 grand a month, you're a piece of garbage. And I had my friend and I, who were both real estate retired, I had over 100 houses, he had like 80 houses. And we were sitting in this resort, and we were just watching the waterfalls go down the side of the mountain. Porta Viarda, I think it was. And we read this book, and I said, man, that sucks. We got to get up to 40 grand a month. That's all there is to it, because somebody told me that's the secret number, and I didn't know. All right, we're going to take a short break. Go to freedomnumberquiz.com. 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
0: Welcome back to the Del Walmsley Radio Show. Today what I've been doing is using social constructs, music, poem, poetry, so forth, to prove to you that the massive group of people that we call Americans are a very, very high percentage of which are living a life of quiet desperation. And I'm doing it by showing you pop music singing about the quiet desperation. I did rock music, and now I'm going to do country music to prove it to you. If all three genres, I mean, there's probably some rap music out there that says it too, but I just didn't look up unhappy rap music. But the bottom line is that everybody out there who gets up and goes to work every day, maybe rappers don't even get up and go to work every day. Maybe they don't have that life quiet desperation. Maybe they're the one people living life fun and they're out there just rapping. Wow, who knows? But the bottom line is that the rest of us that actually are what I would call the good people in this world. You know, you think about the Democrats think all the criminals are the good people and all the illegal aliens are the good people and all of the people that break all the laws and all the rules, they're getting all the attention nowadays. What about us? We get up, we go to work, we do our job, we come home, we love our family, we care about our kids, we care about our grandkids. What about us? What about the hardworking Americans that have never broken the law, never break the rules, just keep doing what's right? Well, we're the ones that are getting squished on. So here's another song. This one's from Toby Keith. It's called I'm Tired. I'm going to read this one to you. It says, my name is Jackson. I was named after my father, followed in his footsteps down here in the factory. The work ain't hard. It's only boring as can be. I married Rebecca back in 77. I still love her, and I guess she loves me, too. We go to church. Just listen to this. You have to hear this. I got a job. My dad did the job. I'm still doing it. Back in 77, I married this girl, Rebecca. I guess I still love her. I guess she still loves me. We go to church on Sundays because we want to go to heaven. In other words, this life sucks so bad. Just get it over with and go to heaven, right? Just hope that, you know, they're testing us here. That's why our life sucks, is so that if we do the right thing, we'll go to heaven, right? No, it goes on. Where did I cut off at? I'm laughing at myself. We go to church on Sundays because we want to go to heaven. Me and my family aren't that. Me and my family aren't that how you're supposed to do it. So there it is. Go to work. Work, be miserable, stay married, have kids, go to church, and pray all your problems go away, right? All right, next verse. It says, but I'm tired, Lord, I'm tired. I see he's revoking God in this, see? They go to church, he's revoking God. Even when you're a God-fearing fearing person. I remember I used to have a girlfriend whose her sister was radical religious. And she said, Del, there's nothing you can teach me that could change my life because God has already written the book of life. And I'm just living it out the way he wants me to live it. Man, what a belief in life. But what if maybe one of the things in the book of life was that you might wake up and learn something and change your life? Maybe that's what God wanted you to do. And then you didn't do what he wanted you to do. Maybe you messed up God's plan. She never would understand that. Goes on and says, but I'm tired, Lord. I'm tired. Life is wearing me smooth down to the bone. No rest for the weary. You just move on. I'm tired, Lord. I'm tired. Next verse. I'm only missed 6 days in nigh on 20 years of work. The money went to taxes and those bills I paid on time. The raise I got 2 months ago don't meet the cost of living. Selling my body for these nickels and dimes. The smell of Becky's coffee rolled me out of bed this morning. I showered and shaved and dressed and pulled my work boots on. I stared out the window the way she said good morning. Made me ask something wrong. Is something wrong? She said, I'm tired. I woke up tired. Life is wearing me smooth down to the bone. No rest for the weary, just moving on. I guess you just keep going till you're gone. Tired, Lord, I'm tired. That's the husband and the wife, both miserable, both tired, both worn to the bone, and talking to God every day, why are you doing this to us? Why are you doing this to us? Why are you doing this to us? I put stupid stuff on the radio like this Del Walmsley show for you to listen to. I've sent you the messenger. You didn't take advantage of it. Which leads me to the great story, I think is one of the best stories I've ever heard. There was a guy who was at his house and the sheriff pulls up in a Jeep and says, hey, the river's flooding, your house is going to be inundated, you're going to die, you got to come with me. Come. The guy goes, nope, I believe in the Lord, Lord will take care of me. Guy, the sheriff doesn't have time to mess around. He drives away, goes, saves a bunch of people. Comes back, the water's all the way up to the guy's second floor. He's in a canoe. He says, look, jump in the canoe. Come on, I'll take you out of here and save you. And the guy goes, nope, I'm a firm believer. The Lord will take care of me. The Lord will take care of me. He says, man, get in the canoe or you're going to die. He leaves, goes, saves more people. Finally, the water's at the very top. The guy's sitting on top of his chimney. The water's about to take him under. And the sheriff comes by in a helicopter and he pulls down a rope ladder and says, jump on the rope, save your life. The guy goes, no, I'm going to prove to God I'm a firm believer. I believe God will take care of me. Little guy's drowned. Sheriff flies away. Guy's sitting in the pearly gates talking to St. Peter and he looks at him and he goes, I don't get it. I'm one of your most devout followers ever. Why did you let me drown? And St. Peter looked at him and said, let you drown? Are you an idiot? We sent you a Jeep, a canoe, and a helicopter. You know, dude, somewhere along the line, you got to be smart enough to listen or hear or believe that somebody's trying to help you. Otherwise, God, can't help you because you're dumb as a rock. Something to think about. For the rest of you out there, go to freedomnumberquiz.com. Sign up. Let us know where you're at. We want to keep the show where you're listening. And for the rest of you, remember, money, it's not the money. It's the lifestyle. Have a great day. We'll see you tomorrow.

0: the Democrat side in Texas, longtime Congressman Al Green lost to Christian Menefee. I told you earlier that Alex Mueller won the new congressional district. There were two new congressional districts that were created. Well, that meant that two Democrats were carved out of their district. Al Green was one of those. And no, not that Al Green, the politician Al Green. The idiot with the cane who screams and hollers during Donald Trump speeches. He won't be able to do that again because he won't be in Congress. Interestingly, he was serving in a district that was created for a black congressman 20 years ago. And now that we've gone back to having districts drawn to represent people and not create racism and race-based voting, he lost his seat. So he moved over and ran in the seat that was once held by Sheila Jackson Lee. Now, I know you know this, but let's make sure we're all on the same page. There are 435 members of the House of Representatives, and there are 100 senators. Each of the 50 states gets two senators. Whether you're a tiny state like Vermont, North Dakota, South Dakota, Idaho, Rhode Island, you still get two senators. You get the same voice in the Senate as the big states, California, New York, Texas, Florida. So the Senate is made up of 100 senators, two senators from each state. They serve six-year terms. The House of Representatives is apportioned based on population. So those numbers change. California, if half of California moved out, they would lose some of those congressional seats. If they moved to Texas, Texas would pick them up. So it is based on population. So the House of Representatives, which does not change in size, it's 435 members of Congress. If everybody moved out of California and moved to Florida, Florida would grow in its number of representatives and California would have no representatives. You do not expand the gross total. So when we talk about new congressional districts, there aren't new districts added net. Those two districts are carved out of districts that already exist. So when you see charts that show on election night, you know, Republicans picked up two seats in Louisiana or in Texas. Democrats lost two seats here. Due to redistricting, not by voting, due to redistricting. That means that the districts were carved such that the likely winner is more likely a Republican than a Democrat, and before that, a Democrat than a Republican, for what that's worth. Those were the big races in Texas that I think have an influence beyond. The U.S. Senate and its 100 seats is currently 53-47 Republican to Democrat. What we're going to begin witnessing, and it already happened, Karl Rove is leading it, is the base won Texas. Now the establishment is going to try to win the narrative. They're going to argue that we're going to lose our reliable Republican Senate seat, which is Cornyn, to the Democrats in November, because we, the base, didn't do what they told us. We're supposed to vote how they tell us. Karl Rove will tell us, this is the Republican who can win. That guy over there, who's promising you that he'll close the border and support the Trump agenda, he can't win. So you vote for who I tell you. Your guy's bad. He's immoral. He's not good. My guy, he's great. And when we defy him, and we don't do what he wants, then he and his ilk will immediately say, see, now we can't win. Now we're going to have to spend all this money helping Paxton beat Tallarico. Well, I'll get to Tallarico in a minute, but I'm going to tell you something. He is the craziest. He's crazier than that dude in Maine. And if you know anything about the dude in Maine and some of the crazy Nazi stuff he said, and all, he is the craziest candidate the Democrats have ever put up, and that includes Beto O'Rourke. We call him Beto with the Bible because he runs around quoting the Bible to say there's six genders. He runs around quoting the Bible to talk about how ashamed he is that he's white. He declared his campaign to be a vegan campaign. And then his campaign told him, hey, dude, this is weird. You got to knock this off. So then he came out and said, I eat meat. I eat meat a lot. He's real effeminate. I eat meat all the time. I love meat. And then out of nowhere, last week, his campaign must have said, hey, there's rumors that you're gay and you're real effeminate and you've never had a girlfriend. You're a single dude talking about how you identify with trans children, talking about how there's six genders. You speak with a little bit of a feminine lisp. You're weaselly and effeminate. We need a girlfriend for you, Manti Te'o. First, let me play you the interview, which was set up the way the questions were asked. This is the first time we've ever heard of Tallarico having a girlfriend.
1: The biggest question, not even close, the most popular question that we got asked is, are you single? Are you single? So you have a girlfriend.
2: I do.
1: Of many years.
2: I do. And she is my rock.
0: First, anybody's heard of this.
2: I don't know if I could have gotten through the last 6 months of this crazy race if she hadn't been by my side.
0: So, this is like in high school, the dude says, I got a girlfriend. No, you don't. Yeah, she's in another city. You'll never meet her.
1: What do you?
0: She goes to another school.
2: Well, now you sound like my mom asking when I'm going to give her another grandbaby. I definitely do. I definitely do want to have kids.
0: I got news. There ain't a grandbaby coming.
2: You know, it's kind of hard in the middle of this campaign to think.
0: It's the only thing hard.
2: You know, the next week ahead. Certainly hard to think that far
0: so,
2: in advance.
0: So I have a girlfriend. She's been my rock for years. She's been my girlfriend a long time. I'm not going to give you her name or anything else. But anyway, so we had to come out with a song for that.

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7: Yes, they are still searching for a deal. I'm John Saucier, Fox News. President Trump today giving his latest assessment of what he feels is an imminent deal with Iran at a White House cabinet meeting. Fox's Colonel Scott has more.
8: The president said it's a conflict, not a war, and it's one where America holds the options.
9: They're negotiating on fumes. But we'll see what happens. Maybe we have to go back and finish it. Maybe we don't.
8: With Secretary of War Pete Hegseth sitting to his left, President Trump said the military is ready to re-engage, but he still feels a deal is close.
9: They are starting to give us the things that they have to give us, and if they do, that's great. And if they won't, then the man on my left is going to finish him off.
8: There are some in Congress, Republicans among them, who say reported details of Iran giving up uranium in exchange for sanctions relief too closely resembles the prior Iran deal. Grinnell Scott, Fox News.
7: The efforts to contain the deadly and growing Ebola outbreak in Central Africa are picking up pace. Fox's Greg Polcon has more.
10: World Health Organization staffers are traveling to the eastern region of the Democratic Republic of Congo, hit by the disease. The organization's chief posting the outbreak is outpacing the response. And here is what Secretary of State Rubio said at today's cabinet meeting.
11: The number one priority of our foreign policy is to protect the American people. We cannot and will not allow any cases of Ebola to enter the United States.
10: To that end, the U.S. has been tightening travel restrictions on those leaving the affected area. And yes, it is reported the Trump administration is set to deploy U.S. health officials to neighboring Kenya to staff a quarantine and treatment facility for Americans testing positive for the disease or those potentially exposed, rather than bring them back to the States to be handled there.
7: The World Health Organization says the number of suspected cases of Ebola is nearing 1,000, along with over 200 deaths. 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
13: A suspect is in custody and accused of fatally stabbing a homeless man in downtown San Antonio. Investigators say several people got into an argument with the victim before somebody stabbed him three times in the torso. Police arrested a male suspect while the homeless man has not yet been identified. Meanwhile, a trial is underway for the man who faces manslaughter charges for a crash that killed three people in 2020. Aris Ransom Powell is accused of participating in a street race that led to the deadly accident. One of the cars involved in the race ran off the road and hit a tree. Police in Dallas are investigating a shootout at a house party that killed three people and wounded another in West Dallas when an uninvited group showed up. I'm Jeff Biggs.
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16: The state of Texas is holding its primary runoff elections today. The main contest to watch is the Republican race for U.S. Senate. Incumbent John Cornyn is fighting for his political survival against Texas Attorney General Ken Paxton,
17: I know Republican voters, and as I said earlier, really it's a question of who bothers to show up. If only the most radical people show up in the primary, then I think that's going to be a challenge. If we get a broad spectrum of Republican voters to turn out in the primary, I'm optimistic about the outcome.
18: Very early numbers coming in. You see a handful of counties reporting votes. Ken Paxton leading in all of them.

0: beat Paxson here solidly in the preliminary. But again, looking at the early vote right here, Paxton's absolutely trouncing him.
1: The suburban establishment Republicans, business Republicans, do they stick with Cornyn? Or do enough of them listen to the president? Well, 45 to 38 a few weeks ago, Paxton on top, 59 to 41 at the

0: Boston, the Associated Press has now projected right now that, in fact, Ken Paxton has, in fact, won this runoff primary against John Cornyn.
1: The AP calling the race for Ken Paxton, 62% of the vote at the moment.
2: You know what's interesting about this?
1: At 38%.
2: Fox News didn't get to the Texas political race this morning until about 10 o'clock, if I recall. But CNN was covering it constantly. Last night, I had multiple screens up. And there was CNN breaking down the county judge race in Harris County, the county I live in, the county the city of Houston is in. They were breaking down congressional races. They were pointing out that it could be the case, and turned out to be the case, that John Cornyn, the sitting senator of 24 years, only managed to win three counties in the state out of 254. The challenger beat him in 251 counties. This was a repudiation of the establishment. We wanted the SAVE Act. John Cornyn wouldn't support it. But I'm going to tell you something, folks. There's something deeper going on here. It's deeper even than Trump. Even than the border. People are sick of the values of the establishment and how they have affected them. They are sick of cronyism. They're sick of the idea during COVID that we were lied to by Big Pharma. They're sick of the alliance between Big Pharma and some of these senators. They are sick of the wars. Now, you get called nasty names. They've marginalized Megyn Kelly and Tucker Carlson, anybody who says they don't want more wars. They did the same thing over Ukraine and Russia. What happened in Ukraine? Do you ever notice we don't hear about Ukraine anymore? Ukraine was the most important thing ever. There were good, dutiful little people out here, and they replaced their profile picture with the Ukraine flag. Oh, we got to support Ukraine. Why? Because otherwise Russia will take it over. And then what? Well, I hadn't thought about that. And then Ukraine will be part of Russia. Really? That's what's going to happen? And has Ukraine ever been part of Russia? What would be wrong with that? Like, how would that be horrible? Why must our children be sacrificed to this? Why must we spend more billions of dollars there? Because you're owned by Putin. Well, no, I'm just asking questions. I think it's, call me crazy, I think it's healthy to ask questions. Because Zelensky, the leader of Ukraine, who was getting a standing ovation on the floor of the United States government, he was saying, either you send him billions more, because he's got a $20 million yacht, and he's got houses in Miami, he's got expenses, right? This guy was an actor before all of a sudden he was chosen to be the president. But that's fine. You got to send him billions more of your money. And by every admission, there are billions of dollars that have come up missing. But he wanted billions more. And if we weren't going to send him billions more, then we were going to have to send our sons. And here was a foreign little tin pan martinet declaring that to us as he was receiving all our money. And I don't care who the president, I don't care who the senator, I don't care which party, Americans don't like this. Americans aren't going to pay for Lindsey Graham to priss and prance all over Ukraine and then priss and prance all over the Middle East and tell us we're going to send our sons over there and fight. Because ain't nothing excites Lindsey Graham quite like watching our boys go off to war. They look so good in their uniforms. I think the American voter. See, we're told how Americans think every day by Karl Rove on Fox or Britt Hume or somebody who is supposedly an expert. And they say, Americans don't want this. And then they extrapolate from electoral results. Oh, well, this is how people feel about this based on this election. And this is what people think. And this is what this elected official said. But often that elected official is directly out of touch with the very people who are their constituents. Proof positive? Look at John Cornyn, 24 years, $150 million spent on his behalf, and just got trounced. Bill Cassidy in Louisiana, trounced. Didn't even make the runoff. You look at how often this is happening. These people are out of touch. And the problem is their operatives who have been perfectly strategically placed at, especially Fox News, to tell the base what we want and tell us when we want something that they don't want us to have, they tell us, you don't want that. You'll hurt your own interest. They never say, Karl Rove never says, I am paid to tell you this. So we send billions to Ukraine. We send billions to the war in Iran. We send billions to big pharma to shoot us full of something that killed us. I think people are madder than the establishment is willing to concede. Yeah.
3: That's the one.
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0: I am so excited about our November midterms. Campaigning for Ken Paxton against six-gender Jimmy. James Talarico, low-T Talarico, Talarico Obama, this weird, creepy little creature. Oh, it's going to be good. Now, you'll remember he became the nominee by defeating Jasmine Crockett, so the Democrats had they had quite the field this year. Yes, they did. Jasmine Crockett, she couldn't decide whether she was a fancy, big firm lawyer, which is what she is again now that she's out. She has to go to work. Nobody will hire her. She can't understand why big firm lawyers don't want to hire her. But when she was campaigning, she was snapping them fingers and saying, "We gonna tell them rich people that we done come to town." But she didn't win, so I guess she won't be able to do that anymore. Now she wants to be one of those rich people. So six-gender Jimmy, the Democrat nominee for the Senate in Texas, the other name we came up with for him was Beto with a Bible, because he went to a Bible school, and so he quotes the Bible, which he thought was going to make him very well loved by Baptists, except he quotes the Bible to say things like, you know, the Virgin Mary could have taken a coat hanger and bludgeoned Jesus to death. She could have. She didn't. But she had a choice, you know. Women should have a choice. That's the way I read the Bible. She could have just bludgeoned Jesus to death because she could have a choice. So six-gender Jimmy was on MS Now with Larry O'Donnell when he was asked about the nicknames he's been given by Ken Paxton. In fairness to me, we've given him a few of these names as well that have taken on. He said there is a hunger for servant leaders. Yes. Bill Clinton used to say, when people would say, "Hey, did you bunk Monica Lewinsky in the White House? Did you kill off this person? Did Hillary kill off that person?" He'd say, "You know, these questions don't feed a hungry child." "Oh, Bill, these questions don't get a man a job." "Oh, Bill, you got me." So we shouldn't ask him? All right, so here's what he said.
1: "This politics of name-calling, of trolling and owning, that politics has a record low approval rating in this country, including in Texas. Those nicknames don't lower your grocery bills. They don't lower the price of gas. They don't lower the cost of housing and childcare and prescription drugs and insurance. It doesn't actually improve people's lives. And so I think in this election, what you're going to see is a deep hunger for servant leaders who are actually going to deliver for working Texans, going to make their lives easier and better and less stressful rather than enriching themselves and their billionaire mega donors."
0: I'll find that quote, but he is quoting Clinton to a T. When you criticize him over something he has said, and what he says is a reflection of what he will do. When you criticize him over, "Oh, you think there are six genders? Okay, six-gender Jimmy. Calling me six-gender Jimmy is not going to feed a hungry child. Making up nicknames for me just because I believe there's six genders, that's not going to solve problems. And people don't like it. They don't like it."
2: Beto with the Bible is already laying the groundwork for his loss in November when he was on the Kami Kern Lima show. He called Texas, quote, "the hardest state to vote." And he has a team of lawyers ready to contest the election. Oh, really? It's important to understand. The Democrats don't claim that we cheat because they believe we cheat. They claim we cheat to give space for them to cheat.
3: "Do you worry about our elections being fair?"
4: Yes. And I will say that we already have a lot of voter suppression in Texas. It's baked into our laws. I've fought fiercely against many of those laws when they were coming through the legislature. And Texas is one of the hardest places to vote in the country as a result. It's why we see such low voter turnout in our state compared to other states. We're going to have to overcome that. We're going to have to out-organize, out-work, out-hustle that voter suppression if we're going to win. And I'm worried about suppression on top of those systems, shenanigans being played, intimidation at polling places. And it's why we have assembled a team of lawyers, including some volunteer lawyers, who are keeping a close eye on all of our elections. And if there's funny business, being able to respond quickly to preserve people's sacred God-given rights at the ballot box. But it's something we have to be on guard against. It means we're probably going to have to win by a little more than we would normally have to in a completely free and fair election. Mm-hmm. But I also don't want people to become defeatists about this. If you look back throughout American history, civil rights marchers, labor organizers, farm workers, they all were up against a rigged system. They all faced long odds, and they outworked, they out-hustled, they outsmarted the powers that be, and they were able to make progress and win. And so if they can do that, we can certainly do that against this stack deck.
0: You do it. You do it, six-gender Jimmy. You fight. You go and you fight. Superhero six-gender Jimmy Tallarico, we're all for you.
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0: kept fighting for you. From 1,500 miles away, he would fight, fight, fight. What's next for John Wayne McCornan? Nobody knows. It's a mystery. But I can assure you one thing. He may have lost at Waterloo, but he's not sailing to St. Helena. Not with that fat Fox News contract waiting on him. John Wayne McCornan is one of us.
1: It's a great victory that the base beat Bill Cassidy in Louisiana, that the base beat John Cornyn in Texas. But it is equally important. We won the election. Now we have to win the narrative. And that's going to be very important, because what begins today is that Karl Rove and Fox News and the establishment and Thune and Cassidy and McConnell, what's left of him, and Collins and Murkowski and the big money national guys, they now rewrite the narrative. Trump destroyed the Senate. Trump destroyed the party. Trump destroyed Texas. And there will be a narrative that if we had voted for John Cornyn and sent him back to the Senate, we'd still be a great state with a great party that was thriving. But Trump's like Guy Fawkes. Paxton's like Benedict Arnold. They have ruined everything. And now there's a rift. And now we're going to lose to the Democrats. And we're going to go back to Democrat rule. And everything's going to be horrible. And it's all our fault. See, this is why we can't be trusted. This is January 6th all over again. We tried to take over the Capitol and burn it down. We planted those pipe bombs. We attacked people. Charlottesville, both sides had something to say for them. Abortion clinics. See, this is why we can't be trusted. This is what happens. We get out over our skis and we get overly exuberant, and we can't be trusted. And now we've done it. We're going to lose in November. And as Rove is lecturing us that, as he tells, you're going to see stories. They've already started. Politico ran one. You're going to see headlines. Be careful. Don't trust what's happening. They're going to try to wrest this victory away from you. They're going to tell you that what you did is lose, not win, because you trusted your gut, not their advice.
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